0: allowing 27 first downs a game.
1: Yeah, they've struggled so far.
0: Pichot wants to take a shot down the field. He's got Lindsey. 20, 10, 5, and touchdown. Just like that, the Mules go quick. They find Lindsey on the far side, and the Mules lead it 6-0.
1: Well, that was impressive just with the tempo they're playing with, the rhythm. They're starting off playing super fast, and they threw a short screen earlier in the drive there, and they pump faked on that one and got our guy deep.
0: Peacock on for the PAT. That was a quick one. Still 13:37 to go in the first quarter. Good snap, good hold. The kick is up, and the kick is good, and the Mules lead it by a score of 7-0. Timeout on the field. 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
0: Five plays, 74 yards, a 47-yard touchdown reception. Pichot to Marlon Lindsey. Mules lead it by a score of 7-0. 13:37 to go in the first quarter.
1: Yeah, Marlon got way behind him on that one. The old Mississippi kid got behind their defense, and that was one of those where you just hope we don't miss the layup. He was so open. Good job by Pichot getting him the ball.
0: Graber has it on the near hash at the 35-yard line. Williams-Griffin back deep for Delta. Puts the right foot in it. High kick. 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So here come the statesmen of Delta State. Emil Picarella, the redshirt freshman out of Madison, Mississippi, will try to answer the Mule touchdown. This is an offense that has struggled.
1: They got some guys, and they're just looking for some identity right now, so it'll be interesting to see what their approach is. I'm sure early in his tenure here, he's going to try to feel out his own team and see what they do well.
0: Nick Clark behind Picarella. Two to the near side, two to the far side. Give it to Clark. Clark gets to the line of scrimmage, falls forward for a yard. That'll bring up second down and 9.
1: They tried to get us with an outside zone scheme up front, and well defended again defensively. Got some solid players up front, and it's hard to run inside on those guys.
0: Coulyard, the tight end, will check in for the Statesman. Finch to the far side. You got two to the near side, including Armstrong. Got to watch him. Mule straight four-man front. They're going to hand it off. Clark gets to the 30 and then brought down at the 31-yard line.
1: That was a pretty solid gain for them. It looked like the same play the other way.
0: They're going to mark him down at the 35, so it is third down and 5 from the Delta 30-yard line. Delta just 5 of 21 on third down conversions in their two games, 24%. Picarella out of the gun. He's got Clark to his right, trips to the near side. Back to pass. Picarella swings it out. Clark, and he is hammered back at the 25-yard line.
1: Well, they tried to run a screen. They released their lineman. I didn't know what was going on there. We had four defensive linemen about at the quarterback. Almost hit him before he got rid of the ball, and then that was well defended on the outside. Probably was a pretty good idea in terms of the play call, but a little too much quick twitch on the defensive side of the ball for the Mules.
0: Nixon stands at his 12-yard line to punt this one away. Weber back at his 33. Hey, Picarellas better be glad that he got rid of that as quick as he did, because he was in trouble.
1: He was.
0: Nice punt. Fair catch called for at the 40-yard line. So that's where the Mules are going to have it. First down and 10. Mules leading 7-0. 11:48 to go in the first quarter. Do we have a flag on the play? Let's see what we got. This might be against.
1: They have a good punter.
0: They do.
3: Offside. Defense number three.
0: So it's a 5-yard penalty, and it's a good thing the Mules were able to bring down the Clark in that backfield, or that would have been an automatic first down. So
1: yeah, that's right. That was
0: that was a third big five. Play. It was third and five. So now it is fourth down and four, and we're going to do it all over again. Nixon, good punter, graduate out of Clinton, Mississippi. Puts the right foot in it. Nice booming kick. Fair catch called for at the 32. So the Mules are going to lose 8 yards on that one, leading 7-0. That first drive took a minute 17. We'll see what happens here, but the Mules really looked rock solid in that first drive. There is a timeout on the field, so we are going to step aside. 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
0: Mules are at their 32-yard line. Pichot's going to be out of the gun. He's got Brown to his left. Stacked wide receivers. Shift Brown to the right. Pichot back to pass. Fires left side. Going to be caught. And that's going to be a gain of 7 for Pospisil on that far side.
1: Mules look really crisp there. Good job by Pichot getting the ball out of his hand. Just a short little hitch route out to the left side there. And get it to your man Pospisil. He'll make something happen with it.
0: Three to the near side. Pospisil's going to be the inside receiver. They're going to play action, get it to Pospisil, catches at the 45, and then he'll be knocked down at the 47-yard line. But that's enough for a first down.
1: Yeah, well-executed RPO there. Linebacker stepped in to defend the run, and we just replaced him with our receiver, and Pichot got it to him.
0: Boy, they're going quick. Pichot back to pass, straight drop looking. Now he's flushed. He's going to throw it right side, and that is dropped by Brown. The first incompletion for Pichot tonight.
1: Yeah, that was one of our plays that we had a lot of success with against Missouri Western, and just kind of a four vertical there, and had a defensive lineman get loose and put a little pressure on our man back there.
0: Second down and 10. Empty backfield. Pichot, quick hitter, near side. Lindsay catches, spins. He's at the 40, the 30, the 25, 20. Tight ropes, 5, high step, touchdown. Mules tack on 6.
1: Well, again, just a short completion down here to the near sideline, Hass, and made that first guy miss. I was about to say watch for the double move coming up because their guy came up pretty fast on that short route, and Marlin made him miss, and he showed some burst going down that sideline.
0: Yeah, once the initial defender missed, it was just tightrope all the way down and a couple of good moves later, and he's in the end zone. So 2 touchdowns for Marlon Lindsay. Peacock on for the PAT. Good snap, good hold. Kick is up, and the kick is good, and the Mules lead it by a score of 14-0. We haven't even played 5 minutes yet. 10:48 to go in the first quarter. Timeout on the field. 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
0: Four plays, 69 yards, took a minute. And Jordan Pichot hits Marlon Lindsey, a 53-yard touchdown catch.
1: Yeah, pass that'll go on the books as a 53-yard touchdown pass, and he threw the ball about 5 yards downfield.
0: Yeah, exactly.
1: Marlon
0: yards.
1: Did the rest.
0: A lot of yak on that one. Williams Griffin back deep for the Statesman. Graber to kick it away. Near hash, 35-yard line. He will approach. Puts the right foot in it. High end over end kick. That's going to go into the end zone, out of the end zone for a touchback. That kickoff brought to you by Collision Leaders, the official collision center of UCM Athletics. 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Mules out quick in this one, leading 14 to nothing.
1: That's the way you want to start, that's for sure. Defensively, solid, three and out.
0: Jordan Pichot has thrown for 127 yards in less than 5 minutes.
1: You extrapolate that, that could be
0: like 28,000 yards. Need Elon Musk in here to kind of run the numbers. Picarella will have Clark to his right. Tight bunch formation for the Statesman. Play action. Picarella rolls right, fires, going to be caught to the 30, 35, 40, and pushed out of bounds at the 43-yard line on the far side.
1: Well, Coach Wright will be talking about that one. It was a little play action. They slipped a guy in the flat, and I'm not sure where our outside linebacker was, but they got us in tight formation. They just out-leveraged us to the flat over there. Good execution by them. Their quarterback did take a shot on that play, so sometimes that's worth it. You make him remember those friendly little bumps.
0: That was Williams with the catch. First down and 10 for Delta. Picarella back to pass, under pressure. Rolls to his right, still running, and then pushed out of bounds at the 40-yard line for a loss of five.
1: Well, they're clearly going to have to stick with the shorter routes. He's doesn't look like he's going to have a lot of time to throw the ball. Defensive line is ready to play tonight.
0: Yeah, Kier Lewis with the big shove right at the 40 for the loss of five.
1: Yeah, we talk about Kyan quite a bit, and we talk about Jalen Thomas, but Kier Lewis does a great job in there. Camden Taylor, you know, Tyler Shuey, they get, they're too deep with some solid players.
0: Trips to the near boundary for the Statesman. Picarelli has Clark to his left, and they're going to give it to Clark, and he'll be wrapped up, and he's going to lose 2 yards.
1: Just couldn't get started. He got right now we're playing on their side of the line of scrimmage.
0: Third down and 17 for the Statesmen. They are going backwards. They have had trouble running the football all year. They average 35 yards a game rushing.
1: Yeah, and that's very unsettling for the quarterback when you can't balance out your attack very much and have to rely on throwing the football.
0: Trips to the near side, one up top for Picarelli. Straight drop, steps up in the pocket, fires one across the middle and through the hands of the intended receiver, Armstrong. He had a seam at midfield but just couldn't bring it in.
1: He did, and he had a fairly good time to throw there for a deep route. However, it was such a... It was third and 20, and they would have picked up about 15. So
0: Nixon on to punt it. Weber's going to stand at his 20. Nixon at his 23. Good snap. Puts the right foot in it. Long, spiraling punt. Fair catch called for, and the Mules will start their third drive at the 25-yard line. What's that like for Picarelli when he's been under all kinds of duress early on in this game? I mean, you got to be pretty tough to stand in there in the pocket when you know those guys are coming.
1: Yeah, it's unsettling because, you know, the worst thing a quarterback can do is, instead of feeling the pass rush and just making small adjustments in the pocket, his eyes tend to drop down to those guys, and then that upsets the timing of everything. So it could be a long day for that kid.
0: Garlington is going to be out to the far side. You got Weber to the near side. He'll be out there with Z McMillan, Tank Young in at running back now. First down and 10 from the 25. Pichot back to pass, looking. Takes a shot far side, and that's going to be dropped.
1: Unusual drop there.
0: Yeah.
1: They just ran a corner route and a short route underneath it, and it's just, we call it a high-low read for the quarterback. If the deep guy's there, take it. If not, just check it down to your guy running the shorter route, and unfortunately, he didn't catch it.
0: Yeah, that was Zach Mitchell with the drop. There wasn't anybody around him. Now they give it to Tank. Tank 25-30. Cuts inside 35, and that's going to be a first down and a gain of 11 on the run by Tank Young.
1: Well, one of the things that's important, Hass, is that you get your back started and get him to the second level, and that's when you can really do the damage as far as the running game, and our offensive line is doing a good job of opening that up.
0: It is a four-man front for the Statesmen. Young to the right of Pichot. Play action. Fires across the middle, and that's going to be behind the Mules receiver, Zach Mitchell.
1: Yeah, Zach found a nice little space in there. They played mostly zone. They're mostly in a two-high here, which is why we're running the football so well. But that was good play action and had the right play call, just threw a little behind him.
0: Second down and 10 from the Mule 36-yard line. Empty backfield for Pichot. Straight drop, looking, fires across the middle, again trying to hit Mitchell, and that's no good.
1: Well, this is what you don't really want to see. I mean, obviously, we're in a good situation with 8 minutes to go in the first quarter, being ahead 14-0, but that can also get you into a little bit of a complacency that it's going to be easy the rest of the night. And from a coaching standpoint, you just want to maintain that consistency.
0: Yeah, Pichot's missed on two of them on this drive already. Third down and 10. Empty backfield. Look to the sideline. 18 on the play clock. Pichot ready to go. He's straight drop, looking, fires. Pospisil wide open. Makes a man miss at the 40. 45 across midfield. And out of bounds at the 45-yard line, and a flag comes in. That might have been a face mask.
1: Yeah, it looked like it came across his face, but we really just kind of cleared everybody out, and it's sort of like clearing everybody out in basketball and going one-on-one. And Jack just ran a little drag route across the formation, and Pichot, easy pass, dumped it off to him, and the rest of the defenders were deep.
0: Yeah, they're going to call holding on the Mules here. So bring it back. So it'll still be third down. We'll see where they spot it. It's going to be third and very short. It's at the 45-and-a-half-yard line. They need to get to the 46. They need to go about 6 inches here.
1: Well, that was unfortunate because, obviously, it was a good play and just an effort in terms of our receiver out there blocking. Who was that? Zai? That was Zai. And he's just trying to get some extra yards for old Pospisil and must have got his hands outside the frame. I didn't really see it.
0: No, they're going to call it a first down. So they said it was enough to get to the, well, they moved the ball twice. So they moved it 6 inches forward to be a first down. So it's a first and 10 for the Mules. Going to hand, nope, play action. Pichot has a man wide open. Garlington, flag on the play, and he's going to be brought down at the 26-yard line. But I think it's coming back. So Martez Curry, the right tackle, was illegally downfield.
1: Boy, they called that awful fast. The rule is he can be 2 yards downfield on those RPOs, and if the quarterback holds the ball too long on an RPO, which could be a run if he hands it off, but if he holds onto it too long, sometimes those linemen get downfield like that.
0: So now it's first down and 15 from the Mule 40. Pichot with an empty backfield, going to get it over to Pospisil, and it'll be wrapped up, no gain.
1: Well, I'm sure this is frustrating for the coaches because, you know, two beautiful drives to start with, and all of a sudden we got all kinds of stuff going on. We got laundry on the field, and we're missing passes, and so we got to try to get some rhythm back here.
0: Garlington and Weber up top. McMillan and Pospisil to the near side. Tank in the backfield. Pichot steps up, fires across the middle, and that's going to be incomplete. A sliding attempt by Pospisil, but could not haul it in.
1: Great effort by him. That was about a 15-yard in route by Pospisil, and we had good protection there. Tank did a good job of stepping up. They did bring a linebacker. This defensive coordinator used to be at Colorado Mines, and he's really known for his blitzing, but I don't think they have the cover guys to do that a lot.
0: Now it's third down and 15 from the Mule 42. Mules lead at 14 to nothing. 7:28 to go in the first quarter. Three to the near side, one up top for Pichot. Straight drop, back to pass, looking. Hits the crosser. Garlington across midfield, gets a block to the 40, down to the 38-yard line. That's a gain of nearly 20 and a first down.
1: Well, good job by Trevor Garlington there. He had a great first game, and then the second game we didn't hear too much out of him. Sometimes it goes like that, but good to see him with the ball back in his hands.
0: First down and 10 Mules from the Statesman 39-yard line. Mules up to 194 yards of offense. Pichot, Tank to his left, again throwing, finds Pospisil, and he drops it. The Mules have a case of the wide-open drops tonight. That's at least three straight drops,
1: well,
0: maybe four.
1: A couple of those would have been tough grabs. I think that, again, you know, let's focus on our execution here and being precise with what we do. And, you know, this is all part of the process a little bit. This is, you know, one of the things that we stumbled with a little bit last year was just that inconsistency.
0: Here's a handoff to Tank. He's going to try to get to the near side, and he'll be brought down. He'll lose 2 yards on that one, so that's going to bring up third down and a dozen.
1: Kind of back in that third and long situation. This is probably four down territory here, but try to outside play there as far as running the football, and didn't block the edge very well and tackled us behind the line of scrimmage.
0: Mules are 2 of 2 on third down conversions early on in this one. 5:55 to go in the first quarter. Stacked wide receivers, near and far. Pichot, straight drop, has time. Steps up into the pocket, takes a deep shot down the middle, and that's going to be overthrown.
1: I think we might have forced the issue there a little bit with trying to throw the deep ball down the seam there, Hass, and two guys kind of converged on our deep player there, and they did bring some heat on that, and we did a good job picking it up. So it was an interesting drive with the penalties, just a lot of stuff mixed in there on that drive.
0: Graber stands at his 45, Williams back at his 10. Good snap, and we're going to get a whistle and a stoppage and a flag. It's going to be a false start on the Mules. Not the end of the world.
1: Actually, that's better.
0: Moves them back a little bit.
1: It's kind of in that range where if it's, you know, fourth and five or six, you'd probably go for it. A little too far for a field goal.
0: Third down and 17. Graber stands at his 40. Good snap. Puts the right foot in it. High end-over-end punt. Fair catch called for, and the Statesmen will have it inside their own 10-yard line at the 8. So, nice job by Brody Graber. 14 to nothing. Mules lead it. 5:32 to go in the first quarter. Timeout on the field. 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

0: Hands it off, Farrar, goes to the far side of the 10, puts his shoulder down and gets to the 14-yard line.
1: Farrar's got some quick feet, showed a little burst there. They found a little something off the right side there. It's the second time they've had a pretty good gain off to the right side, sort of running an outside zone play there.
0: It's going to bring up second down and short. Relatively speaking, second down and four. The Mules can get a stop. They'll get the ball back in good position. Piccarelli has it. Hands it off to Farrar, and he'll be met at the line of scrimmage and fall forward for maybe 1 yard. So that'll bring up third down and three.
1: Yeah, I was trying to stay in that manageable third down, running the ball, get out of there. Kind of backed up here on their own 15, so they don't want to risk any lost yardage type plays if they can help it.
0: Got Finch out wide. Tight end is going to be in the slot. That's Coulyard. And then two to the near side. Looks like a little bit of confusion down there. It's going to be a tight formation. Nine on the play clock. Now they're going to shift the wide receivers out wide with five. Piccarelli has it. Play action, rolls to the near side, drops it to the tight end, and he's going to be blown up at the 15-yard line.
1: Well, they ran that play earlier for a nice gain off to the right side. This time they tried the same play to the left. It was a little ball fake, and then you leak the tight end out in the flat, and our outside linebacker was there waiting for him. And another good series by our defense.
0: Mules should get this back at pretty good position. Although Nixon's a really good punter, 48-yard average, he stands at his 2-yard line. Fourth down and three. Puts the right foot in it. High driving punt. Drives Weber all the way back. He's got to let it bounce at the 30. He takes a mule bounce. It'll be downed at the 36-yard line. So
1: we definitely got a favorable bounce there because he boomed that thing. And if that would have rolled, that could have been an 80-yard punt.
0: That was a big-time punt. They're going to mark it at the 35. I had a pretty good angle. I think it's the 36, but that's okay. It's kind of tough when you're down there.
1: Just straighten them out.
0: 3:20 to go in the first quarter. 14-0, Mules lead it. 167 passing yards for Pichot, 9 of 16. Last drive for the Mules, not anything to really write home about. A lot of penalties, big plays, but a lot of them brought back. So here we go. First down and 10 from the Mule 35-yard line. Trips to the near side for Pichot. He's got Tank Young in there. They're going to give it to Tank up the middle, and he's going to gain three.
1: We have them spread out good, and we're going to continue to run those RPOs. As long as they're playing zone defense, RPOs really don't work against man-to-man because the guy covering him just sticks on him, and you're not really optioning off a defender, per se, with the RPO game.
0: Second down and seven, Pichot to throw. Now he's flushed, going to swing it out. Tank Young's going to catch it, makes a spin move at the 40, and then brought down at the 41-yard line. So here's third down and four coming up for the Mules.
1: Well, that was a good tackle by number six, their strong safety player there. Pichot just dumped it off. There wasn't a lot going on downfield. So, again, getting a little sloppy by the Mules, so let's get that rhythm back.
0: Third down and four, trips up top, one to the near side. Pichot back to pass, quick hitter, going to get it to Tank Young at the 40. 45, spins it midfield, gets into Statesman territory to the 49-yard line, and that's going to be a first down.
1: All that is, Hass, is it's like a long, kind of a long handoff to Tank out there. He runs a little flare route out to the field. He's got basically three receivers just blocking for him, and he made the other guy miss.
0: Here's a quick hitter. Weber goes to the ground to catch that one, and that'll be a gain of six.
1: Been real consistent with that RPO game. Again, defender steps in. We put him in conflict. He tries to defend the run and replace him with the receiver on short route.
0: DJ Brown in at running back. And they're going to give it to Brown. Makes a man miss to the 40, to the 35. And he'll be brought down at the 30-yard line. What a run. Big first down.
1: Big first down. Great job by the offensive line opening that up. And he always makes the first guy miss. He runs through arm tackles. I just love how that kid runs.
0: I'm just glad they ran the ball. You

0: could easily fall in love with throwing it 80 times if you wanted to. And here's another pass.
1: Lots of cushion out there.
0: Caught to the 25 to the 30-yard line. That'll be a gain of 10 and a first down. That was Jake Weber.
1: Now we see some of their guys. We got a couple of first downs. We see a bunch of their guys tapping out. We got them kind of on their heels.
0: 14-0 Mules. With 47 seconds to go in the first quarter, they are in the red zone of Delta State. Mules pretty good in the red zone. They're going to give it to Brown. Up the middle to the 15, keeps his feet, keeps pushing to the 12-yard line.
1: Now this is a methodical drive, mixing up the plays well between the run and the pass. Kind of got that rhythm back that we had on the first two drives.
0: Second down and three in the first quarter, I believe, is going to come to an end. Mules probably won't run another play.
1: Yeah, that's a pretty good opportunity for the coaches, too, in a game like this where, you know, you start off well and then you have a series not so good. You can get over there and kind of get after them a little bit and remind them, you know, how the standard is and to not get complacent. So
0: 14-0, Mules lead it. First quarter comes to an end. Timeout on the field. 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
0: Mules lead it after one quarter of play. We'll take a look at our numbers. The Mules have run 27 plays for 245 yards. The Statesmen 10 plays for 20 yards. The Mules 196 through the air, 49 on the ground. Statesmen 15 through the air and 5 on the ground. Mules have punted once. Statesmen have punted 3 times. Time of possession, the Mules plus about a little over 3 minutes. So, but the Mules have got it done on third down. 3 of 4 on third down conversions, where the Statesmen are 0 of 3. 14-0. Mules lead it. It is second down and 4 with the line of scrimmage, the 12-yard line of Delta State.
1: Touchdowns are always the key here. It's not just scoring in the red zone, but scoring touchdowns. That's the separator.
0: Mules are 80% scoring touchdowns.
1: That's a good number.
0: Tank Young in the game now, and they're going to give it to Tank. He'll run to the far side, and he'll be wrapped up at the 10-yard line, but battles forward and goes to the 9.
1: One of the few times they got some penetration up front, their offensive line. They had a guy walk us down from the backside there, so that'll be an adjustment we'll have to make. Good tough run by Tank, though.
0: It is going to be a first down, so first down and goal for the Mules at about the 9-yard line. Going to bring 3 to the near side. Tank Young to the left of Pichot. They're going to give it to Young. Tries to find a spot. Battles to the 6. They're trying to push him to the 5. And that's where he's going to end up. So second and goal from the 5.
1: Good opportunity for the offensive line to demonstrate some physicality down here. I'd like to see him just keep running the football right to the end zone here.
0: Cole Watson will check in at tight end. And you got Andre Jackson going to be in there as well. He'll be out to the far side. Jake Weber is going to be in nice and tight. They're going to give it to Young. Goes left side, and he'll be hit at the line of scrimmage. He'll get to maybe the 4-yard line.
1: Well, we lined up in a tight formation there. Looks like we got a little smack talking going on down there. But A little bit of confusion up front. Just didn't have a clean look for the running back there. Basically no gain. So big down here.
0: Cameron Cox is going to check in at running back. He'll be to the left of Pichot. Again, tight formation. Third down and goal from the four. Pichot to throw it, looking. Now he's going to run it. Gets to the one, spins, dives into the end zone for the touchdown.
1: Well, the Statesman had good coverage on that pass, and good thing we had good protection. He had it all day back there and just couldn't find anybody and made a good decision to pull it down and get those pads down, get in the end zone.
0: Yeah, it was kind of interesting, kind of fun to watch Pichot look to his right, look to his left, nothing going on, and away he went.
1: He pretty much evaluated the whole field before he took off because he had time.
0: Peacock for the PAT. Kick is up, and the kick is good, and the Mules now lead it 21-0 over Delta State with 13:10 to go in the first half. 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
0: Mules with the lead over Delta State. That last drive, 11 plays, 65 yards, 5 minutes and 10 seconds. Jordan Pichot with the rushing touchdown, his second rushing touchdown of his career with the Mules. So good job by him, good patience. Mules lead it 21-0.
1: Yeah, he kind of got back to his old self. Like I said, sometimes it comes so easy, and you just think the whole game's going to be like that. And it's a little bit of a tendency to lose focus. So they got their mojo back on that drive. It's good to see him. Good mix. Good physicality by the offensive line. They're doing a nice job.
0: Rozier and Williams back deep for the Statesmen. And Graber's going to kick this off from the far hash. Approaches, puts the right foot in it. Oh, it's going to be an onside kick. And the ball is loose. Picked up by the Mules. Wow, the Mules with the onside kick.
1: Well, that was a good call by Coach Lamberson there. It's kind of when you want to do it, you got them sort of reeling anyway. And
0: he's got a flag on the play, though, so it's probably going to come back.
1: Let's see if
0: offside Mules.
1: All for naught.
0: Well, it was kind of exciting there for a second.
1: Wouldn't want to be that guy. you wait. You know, those opportunities to do that just don't come along very often. Now everybody knows you're going to do it. But,
0: yeah, Coach Rich Wright and Coach Lamberson. And Lambeau's got the red flag in the hand. I don't know. Someone's talking to him. He's trying to decide if he's going to challenge. If he's going to challenge it, he better hurry up and nope, he's going to shove it back in the pocket.
1: He's waiting for a replay, I guess.
0: Nope, wait a second. Now he's going to call a timeout because maybe he has somebody looking at it and they want to see before they challenge it, or maybe he is going to challenge it. But the Mules are going to call a timeout here. The red flag is not dropped, but our side judge is going to go visit with our referee, John Adams. Why we have a second. Other scores in the MIAA, you had West Alabama beating Pitt State 24-23, Emporia over Michigan Tech 34-20, Northwest beat Washburn 31-24. I still haven't seen a red flag fly yet, but there is a lot of conversation. Missouri Western leads S&T 35-10, UCA Central Arc, they lead UCO 24-10. 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So,
1: how come we don't have a replay over here on the MIAA network?
0: Yeah, I haven't seen a replay there either.
1: Lambeau's getting some camera time.
0: So no challenge. Just upset coaches.
1: There it is.
0: Can't really tell from that. So the Mules will kick it from their 30.
1: Looked like he was about a foot over the line. So we got the Hawkeye official on the line.
0: Okay.
1: Nailed it.
0: So let's try this again. Rozier and Williams back deep. Graber to kick it away. Puts the right foot in it. Short kick, caught at the 20 by Williams to the 25-30, and he'll be wrapped up right at the 30-yard line. That kickoff brought to you by Collision Leaders, and here comes a bunch of flags.
1: Wow.
0: We got late hits, and what else we got going over there?
1: Their player just threw the ball as hard as he could. I don't know if it hit one of our guys, but he was aiming to.
0: Now they need to get everybody separated. Now they do, but
1: that's going to be one of those unsportsmanlike on both sides, I think.
0: I would have a feeling you're probably right. Kickoff brought to you by Collision Leaders, the official collision center of UCM Athletics. I think the original flag was going to be a late hit on the Mules.
1: He hit his own guy in the head.
0: And then...
1: I shouldn't laugh, but
0: what
1: this kid threw it as hard as he could.
0: Oh, he didn't bounce it off the turf. He threw it at a player.
1: He was trying to throw it at our guy. And he hit his own guy right in the back of the head.
9: Wow.
0: That's J.L. Davis. Yeah, he took the ball, and that's Jacarius Williams. That was the returner. A little frustration there by him. So
1: took it out on his own guy.
0: So now it's first down and 10 at the 31-yard line of Delta State. So we have a new quarterback, Reed Miller, in for Delta State. He will have Farrar in the backfield with him. Reed Miller, a 6'1", 200-pound junior out of Yazoo City, Mississippi. He is 2 for 5 for 13 yards this year. So he's going to be out of the gun. You got your tight end in the slot. Miller has it. Hands it off Farrar, and he'll get to the line of scrimmage, bringing up second down and 10.
1: It's not a whole lot of running room there for those running backs. They had a little success outside, but virtually nothing in the middle.
0: 21-0. Mules lead it. 12:44 to go in the first half. Miller's going to be out of the gun. He's got Farrar to his left. Two to the near side, two up top. Miller, straight drop, looking, fires far side. That's going to be through the hands of Reed Jones.
1: Tried to hit that soft spot between the cornerback and the safety, and he was actually there. High ball by the quarterback.
0: So now it's third down and 10. Delta 0 of 3 on third down. Miller's got three to the near side, one up top. Farrar to his left. Mules are going to show pressure. They're going to bring everybody. Miller in trouble, and he is ripped down at the 22-yard line.
1: He had no chance there.
0: That was a jailhouse break for the Mules. They got after him. And we don't see Coach Wright blitz a lot. You know more about that than I do.
1: Yeah, that's true. He's very solid with just the base defense that he runs. He wants them to execute that at a high level. And then, you know, typically you give up something when you blitz. And if you blitz a lot, teams get used to that too. So he does a good job of mixing it up.
0: Nixon puts the right foot in it. Kind of a short kick. Weber lets it bounce. Takes a Delta State bounce. And I think they touched it. It's going to roll down to the 10-yard line, but I think it hit a knee at about the 26. Not that I have the greatest eyes in the world. We'll see what the officiating crew decides. Yeah, I think they're going to bring it up to the 26-yard line. And that's where the Mules are going to have it, first down and 10, leading 21 to nothing.
9: Looked like he tried that, what was that crazy punt that kid from Australia, from Florida State, was doing?
0: Kind of a rugby type kick?
9: Yeah, kind of spins, instead of end over end, it kind of spins like a helicopter and really hard to handle. I mean, he certainly got a roll there, but unfortunately for them, their kid touched it 15 yards.
0: 11:37 to go in the first half, 21 to nothing. Mules have the lead. Pichot, 13 of 20, 196 and two touchdowns. Lindsay with two catches for 100 yards, two touchdowns. Pospisil, 5 for 39. Weber, 3 for 26. Garlington, 1 for 19. Young, 2 for 12. Brown has four carries for 37 yards. I mean, Brown is just so darn effective. I wouldn't be surprised to see next time he's out there.
9: I'd like to see him get it touches about five times in a row.
0: Yeah. They're going to get Cameron Cox out there now at running back. He had a really good game against Missouri Western.
9: Yeah, I like him as one of our guys we rotate in there, and he's just going to get better and better. He's a young guy, and he's got a lot of ability.
0: Yeah, 9 carries, 74 yards last week. The show back to pass, looking. Fires, has Pospisil wide open at the 40 and brought down at the 45. That'll be a gain of 15 and a first down.
9: It was actually a kind of a nifty play I saw him working on, where Pichot rolls out to the right and throws back to his left. Pospisil just drags across the grain. There was nobody there initially. So it was a well-executed play.
0: Lindsay's going to be up top, two to the near side. You got Watson in the slot. Pospisil again back to pass. Quiddick hitter is going to get it to Pospisil, or Pichot to Pospisil, I should say. And that's a gain of three.
9: Quick screen. It's good to do that periodically. What it does is, by throwing the ball out wide, is you get the defensive players, particularly the defensive line, running sideways. And you do that enough, and that's part of the deal with tiring out the defense.
0: Second down and 8. Empty backfield for Pichot. Looks to his right, fires left, caught Garlington at the 43-yard line of Delta State. Another first down.
9: Good job by Garlington there. Good to see him back in the action. Hass, we got a great crowd here all of a sudden.
0: Yeah, we really do.
9: We're filled up. Nice.
0: Cox to the left of Pichot. Pichot, a little hitch fake. Now he wants to fire one deep in the corner, and that's going to be overthrown and out of bounds. Really nowhere to go. That was really good coverage by Delta.
9: That was excellent job. And they're dropping 7 or 8 most of the time. Pretty conservative game plan. Again, if you're going to blitz a lot, you got to have some man-to-man cover guys, and they just must not feel like they're there yet. So we're taking advantage of it, which is for those quick hitters.
0: Again, a lot of new players off that Delta team that won last year in Cleveland. They're going to hand it off to Cox. Makes a man miss. He's to the 40. To the 39-yard line, and that is a gain of 3 on second down.
9: Good hard run by him. I'm sure the offensive line would like to open that up a little bit more, but they've been doing a good job so far. You tend to get spoiled a little bit when it happens so easy to start with.
0: 3 up top, 1 to the near side, going to be Garlington down low. Pichot, straight drop, fires one, and that's going to be tipped at the line of scrimmage, and that's going to bring up fourth down.
9: Well, it was a good series by their defense. Their coordinator did a pretty good job of mixing it up, and that was a zone pressure, Hass. They lined up in a 3-2 front, basically, and brought both inside linebackers, and they just do all kind of out of the odd front like that, the 30 front. They typically run all kinds of different pressures out of that, So he dialed up a couple of good ones on that series.
0: Graber stands at his 45-yard line. Williams back at his 10. Good snap. End-over-end kick. It's going to bounce inside the five, take a good bounce, and the Mules are going to down it at the 10-yard line.
9: That was one of those where it was an excellent job there. We could have probably actually caught that in the air. It was a good punt with hang time and hit on the five and got a favorable bounce for them, but not too much.
0: So the Mules lead it 21-0. Jenny's Volleyball won three up in St. Joe this weekend. Three big wins for the Jennies. Jenny's Soccer, 4-0 win over Harding University last night. Jennies are in Arkadelphia tonight. They're going to take on Ouachita Baptist tomorrow at 1. First down and 10 for Miller. Miller hands it off up the middle, and that'll go forward for maybe 2 yards. And they're going to say it's a 3-yard gain up to close to the 15-yard line.
9: That was a well-earned 3 yards.
0: Brings up second down and 7. Mules 21-0. Mules lead it. Reed out of the gun. And he's going to hand it off, coming to the near side. And a spin move by Kendall, running back out of Memphis, Tennessee, a 6-foot, 215-pound senior. He's got a little bit of size.
9: Yeah, he kind of mishandled the snap and almost worked to their advantage there because our defensive guys got a little bit out of position.
0: So that brings up third down and 3. Delta's 0-4 on third down in this one. Kendall to the left of Reed. They're going to give it to him up the middle. I don't know if he's going to get it. He doesn't. He's going to be short. That defensive line's doing a great job tonight.
9: They are, and he had everybody up at the line of scrimmage, and they tried to run right into the middle of that, and that was definitely a pass look.
0: So that's going to bring up a punting situation, fourth down and 2. So the Mules are going to get this in pretty good field position. Nixon's going to have to go back inside his 5-yard line. But as we mentioned, he's an outstanding punter.
9: I don't think they've been in our territory, have they?
0: I don't think so. Nice high spiraling punt. Weber for the fair catch at the 35-yard line, and that's where the Mules are going to have it. First down and 10. Mules haven't returned a punt in, what, a year and a half? Is that about right?
9: Catch it first.
0: Catch it, and then we'll worry about it later.
9: Something be said for that. Sometimes if you got all the ingredients, you can scheme your punt returns a little bit more, but the safe approach is to make sure you catch it and let your offense do its thing.
0: Empty backfield for Peugeot. He's got DJ Brown split out to the far side. You got trips to the near side. Peugeot straight drop, looking, plenty of time. Takes a deep shot. He's got a man. Oh, is that going to be a flag, pass interference? Nope. I thought Weber got turned around. I thought they grabbed his shoulder pad and turned him a little
9: bit. There's no question about it. He got there was a little bit of contact there. I don't know if the official felt like the ball was passed already, but got a little grabby on that one, and I guess that's when they say we're going to let him play.
0: Peugeot out of the gun, Brown to his left. Quick hitter, far side, going to be caught 40, driving to the 44-yard line. That is going to be Washington.
9: I'm not sure we couldn't call that play every time, Hass. That's an RPO, and backer steps in and just show gets it out of his hands. It's just hard to defend that.
0: Kind of seems like they're really playing off, not real tight coverage on the line. Third down and 3 from the Mule 43-yard line. Got to get to that 46. Going to change the play. Washington, Pospisil, and Jackson to the near side. Delta shows pressure. Yeah, Mules are going to call a timeout. With 6:27 to go in the first half, Mules leading 21-0. 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
0: 6:27 to go in the first half, 21-0. Mules have the lead. Mules had to call a timeout. A little confusion on what they wanted to do offensively. Mules leading 21-0. Mules with 39 plays, 295 yards, 16 plays, 21 yards for the Statesman. Mills also with 14 first downs, just one for Delta State. So here we go, third down and three. The ball at the Mule 43-yard line. Brown's going to be to the right of Pichot. Jackson up top, three to the near side. You got Pospisil, the middle receiver in the slot. Now they're going to split Brown out for an empty backfield. Pichot back to pass. Fires near side, going to be caught. Across midfield to the 40, to the 30, 20, 15, 10, 5, touchdown. Jackson hauls it in, takes it all the way for the touchdown, and the Mules tack on six.
9: Great job by everybody, really. Offensive line did a great job protecting because he went to his second guy. He ran two slants from the wide side of the field. Pichot, I thought he was going to throw the inside guy, throws the outside guy. And that's going to be another one of those five-yard passes that goes in the books as a 55-yarder.
0: Yards after the catch, the yak, baby. 27-0. Mules lead it. Peacock on for the PAT. Good snap, good hold. Kick is up. And the kick is good, and the Mules lead it 28-0. 6:16 to go. In the first half. Timeout on the field. 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
0: Three plays, 64 yards, took 1 minute and 2 seconds. It was a 57-yard touchdown pass from Jordan Pichot to Andre Jackson. And the Mules now lead it 28-0. Mules have amassed 352 yards of offense here in the first half. The Statesmen are at a cool 21 yards right now. So the defense playing extremely well, getting the job done. Williams and Rozier back deep. Graber has it at the 35-yard line, far hash. Graber puts the hand in the air, ready to go. Drives the right foot through it. And Williams settles underneath it at the 10. Brings it up to the 15-20, seam 25-30 to the 40. Across midfield, still on his feet to the 20, to the 10, to the 5, and touchdown. No flags, and the Statesmen are on the board with the 90-yard touchdown kickoff return.
9: Well, our kick cover team has been stellar this year. And again, you get into a game like this, you don't want to see any mental lapses. But that was actually a good kick. We had good height on it. Should have had the cover team with plenty of time to get to the ball carrier there. But that kid showed some great speed down the sideline, and he kind of tight-roped it there and kept it in bounds. And Coach Wright is really mad, our defensive coordinator.
0: PAT is up, and the PAT is good. Yeah, I would say Coach Wright and Coach Lamberson are not the happiest guys at Walton Stadium, Kennedy Field, at the moment. So that was a big-time return for Delta State.
9: You look at the stat sheet, and it says you've given up 20 yards, and they have 7 points. So how'd that happen?
0: Exactly. 28-7. Mules have a bye week next week, and then it's off to Joplin to take on the Lions of Missouri Southern. So right into MIAA play. Jenny Soccer, they're finally going to be home 1 week from tomorrow, taking on the Newman Jets. And, yes, we'll have that for you.
9: On their new field.
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0: 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And Coach, I really think, you know, even with the long kickoff return of 90-plus yards, got to find a way to answer here.
9: Yeah, absolutely. So, you know, you challenge your offensive guys a little bit, and you say, you know, this is what can happen when, you know, everybody's not playing team football, and opportunity for them to learn. They're probably chatting with the guys on the kickoff team right now who wasn't in their lane and what happened there.
0: Weber and Lindsay out to the far side, tight formation to the near side. Pichot hit as he throws, and that's going to be incomplete.
9: Yeah, that probably shouldn't have thrown. That's pretty good coverage there. Just take your medicine, check it down to your back, and, you know, go from second and five.
0: So second down and 10 from the 25-yard line. S&T getting a little bit closer to Missouri Western, 35-17. Griffs lead it down in Rolla. Pichot has it, going to give it to Tank Young, has a seam up the middle, makes a man miss to the 30, curls to the 35, and out of bounds at the 40-yard line. That's a gain of 15 yards for Tank, and a first down for the Mules.
9: Nifty run by him. He kind of started and stopped about three times on that. Good acceleration, good patience by him.
0: Normally he's a battering ram right up the middle, yeah. But good patience to bounce it outside. Pichot, play action. Looking. Now he's flushed. He's going to roll to the far side. Throws off the back foot. Finds Pospisil at the 45-yard line. And that'll be a gain of five. So kind of something out of nothing right there.
9: Yeah, we had been trying some play action. That's the best way to get behind him. But they're playing so soft in the secondary. And Pichot's trying to, you know, he doesn't want to force it down there. And sometimes the quarterback gets a little bit spoiled and those guys get behind him. But they're doing a good job as far as that goes. But the underneath stuff is there.
0: Quick hitter to the far side. And they are going to pick up four on that one.
9: Starting playing back, playing with tempo again and catching them in their substitutions, not getting lined up.
0: Third down and one for the Mules are at the 49-yard line, their own 49-yard line, up to 376 yards of offense. Depending on how this game goes, that number could continue to grow.
9: You know, right now they're just want to focus on being consistent. They've actually punted a couple times, which
0: here's Tank going to bounce it to the outside. He's got room, a stiff arm, but that's enough for the first down. That was good pursuit that time by Bradley of Delta State coming from his safety spot.
9: They do have some guys that can run, that's for sure, on their team. They just again, coach gets hired late in the process, and it's just hard to really get everything established this early in the season. But they do have some guys out there, and they're playing hard. He's got them playing hard.
0: 28-7. Mules lead it. Handed off to Brown. Has a seam to the 40. Tripped up to the 35-yard line. That's going to be a gain of 14 and a first down. Every time he touches it, he seems to find that crease.
9: Yeah, he was on the second level before they knew he had the ball. That was again, offensive line's doing a good job at the point of attack and getting those backs started. And they can get to the second level. There's not a lot of guys that can tackle them one-on-one. They usually make that first guy miss.
0: We have a Statesman down at the 35-yard line. That's really our first injury timeout this game, maybe our second. But so far it's been a pretty healthy game and relatively clean.
9: Other than throwing a football at your own player.
0: Mules have four penalties and none officially for Delta because they offset the unsportsmanlike. It's going to be first down and 10 for the Mules at the Delta 36-yard line. Brown to the left of Pichot. And we're going to get a stoppage in play at the snap.
9: Not sure what happened there. They brought a guy on late.
0: Delta's going to call a timeout. So 28-7. Mules lead it. 3:29 to go in the first half. We're going to go ahead and keep it here. Kind of give you a rundown what's going on in UCM athletics. Start with Jenny's volleyball. They had a really good trip up to St. Joe, went 3-0. And they're going to be at Rockhurst on Tuesday night. Jenny's soccer, 4-0 win. They scored all four goals in the second half.
9: Is that right?
0: And you know me, I'm kind of becoming a soccer guy. You were over at the house today, and I had a little soccer the other yesterday, and I had soccer on TV.
9: You did.
0: So I'm kind of trying to learn. I'm doing the game a week from tomorrow at home against the Newman Jets. So,
9: well,
0: I don't want to sound like a complete idiot. just a kind of idiot.
9: I told you I'm watching Ted Lasso.
0: Not
9: to be confused with Ted Lasco.
0: I know, not to be confused. Yeah, I've been watching that too.
9: But,
0: it's really good.
9: Picking up a few things in the soccer game.
0: Yeah.
9: Last summer I watched a soccer game, actually, in Minnesota, the Minnesota professional team.
0: Oh, really?
9: The Minneapolis team. Yeah.
0: Okay.
9: It was actually pretty fun.
0: Yeah.
9: Packed stadium and a lot of stuff going on.
0: Empty backfield for Pichot. Back to pass. Fires near side. That's going to be caught. Upended at the 25-yard line. That's the 800th catch for Jake Weber in this one. I mean, he has been targeted a lot. Pospisil as well. We do have a flag down. Back at the 41-yard line. Neighborhood of holding, but we'll see. I'm going to call that on Sean Martinez. 6'2", 345-pound, fifth-year player out of San Diego.
9: You know, kind of unusual for him. Not sure what happened on that. Jake ran a good route. He had the linebacker one-on-one, made an inside move, and then turned back outside and got good separation. Unfortunately, we got a hold on that.
0: Trips to the near side, one up top. Pichot, quick hitter, finds Weber at the 40. And he'll be brought down at the 38-yard line. So he'll get some of that back. It's going to bring up second down and 11.
9: Again, it's kind of a hit repeat here of that same RPO where they either run or throw it. And they're playing a lot of zone, so it's really difficult to defend that play.
0: Is that why that middle receiver, we'll get to that in a minute. Here's Pichot across the middle. Weber again. He takes his shot. He gets to the 30-yard line. That'll bring up third down and 4. It seems like just off the hash, there's always somebody wide open about 6 yards downfield.
9: Yeah, and that's the role of the outside linebacker, but he's also got a run gap as well. And if he steps in to honor that gap for the run, we just replace him.
0: Mules are going to run another play before the 2-minute timeout. Tight formation for the Mules. Cameron Cox in there at running back. Pichot back to pass. Fires left side, and that's going to be incomplete. So that'll bring up fourth down, and they still have to run a play. There's 2 minutes and 3 seconds left to go before the two-minute timeout.
9: Yeah, Jordan looked like he was a little frustrated in that. You know, they have had some plays where they've had good coverage back there, and that one, he just tried to force it down here on the sideline. I'm sure he'd like to have that back.
0: So it's now fourth down and 3. Empty backfield for Pichot. Statesman not showing that they're going to bring anybody extra. Pichot going to fire one out to Weber. It's going to be caught. He's to the 15. A stiff arm down to the 11. So there's a shocker for you. Jake Weber with the catch.
9: Kind of in that same area over there. Kind
0: exactly.
9: Of that slot area.
0: And that should take us to our two-minute timeout. It does. 1:57 to go in the first half. 28-7 Mules. And they are knocking on the door. Timeout on the field. 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
0: 28-7, Mules have the lead over Delta State. The lone touchdown for the Statesmen was a kickoff return of 90-plus yards, and that's how they got on the board. But the Mules have dominated this game. Still just 21 yards of offense for Delta State, where the Mules have 426.
9: Yeah, that's not much to say about that.
0: That is one-sided. David Lee's going to catch up with Coach Lambeau at halftime, get a comment on the first half. Should be pretty happy, but not very happy giving up the touchdown.
9: Yeah, here's where we can be better, you know, offensively, is in this tight red zone area here.
0: First down and 10, they're going to flip it out to a wide receiver sweep to the near side, and that's really not going to go anywhere. Try to get that to Washington.
9: I kind of like the call, though. Usually in those, however, we got a flag, and a lot of times on those wide plays like that, it means they had a receiver out there holding somebody.
0: So coming up at halftime, we're going to run down your numbers, and then I visited earlier this week with Jenny's volleyball coach, Caitlin Peterson, and talk about the start of her season, as that's a holding call on the Mules. That's going to take it back to the 21-yard line. So if there is a negative to this first half, it's the penalties for the Mules.
9: Penalties, some inconsistency. You know, I think that, again, even though you've had a lot of success, I think sometimes with the quarterback, you know, once in a while they cover you, you know, and you also got to work on pulling that ball down and running it.
0: Pichot back to pass. Steps up into the pocket, swings it out to Brown on the far side, makes a man miss to the 15. Oh, they're going to say he stepped out of bounds. Nope. They're going to call it incomplete. They're going to say he was out of bounds when he caught it.
9: Wow. Oh, I was going to say, how is that incomplete? So he caught it out of bounds. That makes it incomplete. You don't see that very often, do you?
0: You do not. He had plenty of room over there, just kind of lost track of where he was.
9: Yeah, and Pichot did a good job of, you know, not forcing it downfield and checking it to his check down over there, but stepped out of bounds.
0: Empty backfield for Pichot. Fires one across the middle. It's going to be caught in a great tackle, and that's not going to go anywhere for Marlon Lindsay.
9: Well, again, this is and give Delta some credit. Those last two plays were very well defended here, but, you know, kind of self-inflicted down in the red zone, which is really where you hate to make mistakes.
0: Third down and 20 from the Delta 21-yard line. Brown in the backfield with Pichot. Garlington to the near side, trips up top. Back to pass. Swing it out. Brown has some room. He's to the 20, angles to the 15, but he is going to be ankle tackled before he can get there at the 17-yard line. So now it's fourth down, so would imagine we'll see the field goal unit tried out there.
9: Not so far.
0: Nope, haven't seen them yet. They thought about running out there, and I think they said nope. 42 seconds to go in the first half. Clock is running. Mules are going to go for it. They got to get down to the 2-yard line.
9: They may just be letting the clock run down and kick field goal and go into halftime.
0: That is very possible. There's 15 on the play clock, and they're just kind of hanging around out there. So I would expect a timeout coming here pretty quick. And the Mules do call a timeout. So 15 seconds to go. Timeout on the field. Mules lead at 28-7. And it is fourth down and 15 to go.
9: But you're right, Hass. The yardage isn't quite matching up with the points. Not that a 28-7 lead's not anything to sniff at, but just some inconsistency. It's always good to, you know, have a lead like that and be able to, you know, kind of get after your guys and at halftime a little bit and say, you know, we kind of self-destructed here and there. These are the things that if we're really going to elevate ourselves to be an elite kind of offense that we've got to eliminate, match what the defense is doing. You know, if it's a team you should beat and do well, then do it all the time.
0: Peacock rolling out there. He is one of one on field goals. He's made a 20-yarder, and this one's going to be from 35 far hash. No wind. Peacock eyes it up. From the far hash, 35 yards. Good snap, good hold. The kick is up. And the kick is good. So Will Peacock buries it from 35 yards from the far hash, and the Mules tack on three, and they lead it 31-7 with 11 seconds to go in the first half. Cross country ran last night. I think their race started at 9:15.
9: What?
0: So they it was called Queen City After Dark race, and it was down in Springfield, and the Jennies came in fifth, and the Mules finished seventh. But yeah, that's 9:15 race.
9: I'll be darned. That sounds dangerous to me.
0: I don't think I could have raced anybody last night at 9:15. Maybe my
9: you
0: dog.
9: You raced your refrigerator.
0: That's about it. 31-7. It's all Mules here. 430 yards of offense to 21. I would imagine. Now, the kickoff team probably going to be dialed in on this a little bit. Don't want a repeat of what happened last time.
9: Again, you never, ever want something like that to happen. Just because they had been playing so well, now you just like, you know, what's going on? This has been one of our strongest special teams units here. So let's see how they respond here.
0: Graber has it on the near hash.
9: I'd like to see him keep it on the field and have us make a tackle here.
0: Williams back deep. It's going to be a short pooch kick. Fair catch called for at the 19-yard line, so that's where Delta State's going to have. We'll see if they want to run a play with 11 seconds or just head back to the locker room.
9: I'm guessing a knee.
0: Delta's huddled around their coach. Now they break the huddle.
9: Or triple reverse pass.
0: Yeah. Wouldn't shock me. Reed Miller's going to be out of the gun, so he's not going under center. They may want to try to take a deep shot here.
9: Why not?
0: Trips to the near side, one to the far side. They're going to go ahead and hand it off up the middle, and That'll be a gain of maybe 2 yards, and the first half is going to come to an end. Mules lead it by a score of 31-7. And David Lee is going to ask Coach Lamberson his comments here and kind of get his thoughts on the first half here in just a minute. But the Mules had a rock-solid first half, 431 yards of offense, Delta State with 23. Coach Lambeau talking to a couple of guys, and let's send it down to David. Down to you, buddy.
14: Coach, in the time that you have been coaching football, have you ever seen a defense that good in the first half?
15: Yeah, I'm really proud of those guys and what they're doing and how they're executing. I think that they've done a really good job of taking the run game away and getting the quarterback off his spot and making him uncomfortable in the pocket. So really proud of the defensive effort.
14: It seems like one of the things that's slowing you down on offense is penalties.
15: Yeah, we're shooting ourselves in the foot, and it's mental things. It's being lazy. Quite honestly, that's something that's going to get addressed here in the second half. If you want to be a great team, you finish those types of drives with touchdowns, and so that's unacceptable for what just happened right there.
14: And for special teams on kickoff coverage, will they get talked to as well?
15: Yeah, they're going to get talked to as well. Disappointing. We had two guys out of our lanes just trying to do too much. We thought something else was coming, and ultimately they brought that in, and so we've got to do a better job.
14: Thank you, Coach.
0: All right, David, thank you very much. That was Coach Lamberson as he heads into the locker room. 31-7. Mules have the lead. Stay tuned to our halftime show. 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
0: 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The Mules have 19 first downs, one first down for Delta State. 94 rushing yards for the Mules, 8 for Delta State. The Mules 336 through the air. Delta State has 15 passing yards. Mules have run 53 plays for 430 yards. Delta State 17 for 23. So the Mules are averaging 8.11 yards per play. Delta State 1.35. They do have two kick returns for 102 yards. Mules with 6 penalties, 45 yards, no penalties for Delta. Delta's punted 5 times, an average of 45 yards per punt. The Mules have punted twice with an average of 33 yards. Time of possession, 20 minutes and 3 seconds for the Mules, 9:57 for Delta. Mules 6 of 10 on third down, 1-1 on fourth down. Delta 0 for 5 on third down. Picarella, 3 for 5, 15 yards. Miller, 0 for 1. Williams has 1 catch for 20 yards. Collier, 1 catch, negative 1. Clark, one catch, negative four. Kendall has four carries for 10 yards. For Clark, one catch, negative four. Kendall has four carries for 10 yards. Farrar, three for eight.

0: the Mules in that first quarter threw for 196. In the second quarter, they threw for 140. It's been a rock-solid game for this Mules defense. Tackling, Davis for Delta State has 9, and Williams for the Mules has 4. Kaufman also has 4 with a tackle for loss. Mules lead it by a score of 31-7 here at Walton Stadium, Kennedy Field, and it's been a complete dominating effort by this Mules football team. Again, 430 yards of offense for the Mules, 23 yards for Delta State. The Mules scored 28 unanswered before the 90-yard kickoff return by Williams. And then the Mules wrap things up with 11 seconds to go in the first half. Will Peacock, a 34-yard field goal. Mules lead it 31-7. When we come back on our halftime show, we're going to hear from Jenny's volleyball coach, Caitlin Peterson, coming up next right here on the UCM Sports Radio Network.
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1: 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Well, Coach, it's early on in the volleyball season. You have been on the road a lot. You have done a lot of traveling. First of all, before we talk about the season, how was camp leading up to prepare your team for this?
2: You know, I think this is probably the most prepared I've felt like our girls have been in years, just for the, you know, the grueling two-a-days and all of that. They've done a really good job, you know, coming in the summer and working out together, and they played a lot. And so I think for me, it gave me a little bit of leeway to, you know, kind of change how we did our preseason and take it a little bit easier on them in terms of numbers of jumps and those types of things. Obviously, our expectations are still very high of their execution and their effort and those types of things. But we could give them a little bit more of a break here and there, so that hopefully our bodies are we're more prepared for, you know, the travel and all of that that we had coming up, and you know, that's still to come the next 3 or 4 weeks.
1: You know, when you kind of take a look at your team, would you classify this as a veteran team, maybe not a veteran team? You have one fifth-year player, you have four seniors, and then after that it's juniors and sophomores, and it's still pretty young, I would think. What's your thought?
2: I think it's a really nice mix. You know, we've got some veterans on the floor that we can really count on in big moments. But we're also, you know, I've started three freshmen at one time. So I think having that balance of, you know, those older girls that have been here, that have the experience, that know how to win, that, you know, that can compete in tight moments is really helpful. But also having the younger ones, the freshmen, sophomores, and, you know, a couple of juniors, you know, really gives us hope for the future and what Jenny's volleyball will be for years and years to come.
1: Let's talk a little bit about this schedule. You took your team to Boston. You've taken your team to Colorado, and you've played some really good competition. You have wins over the number six team, the number seven team in the country, and a team receiving votes. So really good competition. You played the number 18, number 22, the number two team, and the number 25 team. So everything has been nationally ranked for this Jenny's team. And when you kind of look at the schedule you've played so far, you've played the fifth toughest schedule in the region, and you've played the 10th toughest schedule in the country. So was that by design to get ready for MIAA play?
2: Yeah, I think that, you know, there's kind of two ways to do it. Maybe just go get wins and get confidence. And, you know, for us, I think we've got enough veterans that we could kind of take some risks and go play some tougher teams. And, you know, being 4-4 for some people would be really tough and really, you know, maybe a negative start for them, a you know, not very positive experience. But I think we have enough players that have done this before, that have been in the system with me, that know that we're going to go try to play the best teams so that we can learn some lessons, take some knocks, figure out what's wrong with us and get better before we go play the MIAA conference schedule, because we are going to play, you know, five ranked teams throughout the conference schedule, and make sure that we're prepared for that. And you know, I think that we've accomplished that. I think we've learned a lot of things about who we are and what you know, lineups work and what things we can do. And so hopefully it serves us well as we get headed into the conference season pretty soon.
1: You know, and you've played this tough schedule, and there's still some players that are really performing at a really high level. You have Bryn Dawson, 12th in the MIAA hitting percentage. Mia Ferguson, 13th in kills. Chloe Rayner, 3rd in the conference in assists. Just a freshman. McDonald, 7th in blocks. Corwin, 6th in digs. So you're seeing some pretty good production out of these players early on against tough competition.
2: Yeah, and I think our stats right now are hard to compare across conference, especially because other teams have played different top competition than we have. So our stats are not going to look as good when you're playing teams that are number two in the country, number seven in the country. You're not going to get as many kills. You're not going to get as many blocks and dig and all of those things. And so I'm trying to, you know, take a step back and not really look at much of the MIAA, you know, comparisons right this minute because we've certainly played different teams, and that's not necessarily better or worse than the other teams in the conference, but it's kind of just how we feel prepares us the best because we know that we're going to be up against some tough opponents, and I think our girls are prepared for it now.
1: Jennies are receiving votes in the latest top 25 poll. You'd be 27th in the country if you extend it out. MIAA, I mean, I don't think I've ever remember seeing Washburn at 4, Kearney at 7, Western at 10, UCO at 22, Emporia at 25. I'm used to seeing all the Northern Sun teams kind of bunched in the top 25, not all these great MIAA teams.
2: Yeah, we know when we head out on the road for our regular season that it's going to be every single day we got to show up. There's no games that are gimmies. Everybody's going to be tough. And that's why I feel like our preseason schedule has helped us because every single team we've played has been good. You know, Regis was the only one that we played that hasn't been ranked, but they were on their home court, and you know, we knew that they were going to be prepared for us. So we're comfortable being in those moments where we know we're going to be challenged, and where, you know, we're not going to play teams that are going to give us anything. So hopefully it bodes well for us, but we know we've got a stacked conference, and to be fifth in the MIAA is probably number one in a dozen other conferences in the country. So we appreciate the competition, and we're going to go give everybody the best shot we got.
1: You know, I see it all the time in different sports. When you play this kind of non-conference schedule, there is nothing going to shock them when it comes to MIAA play. You go, we've seen that before. That's no big deal, and that's a good feeling for your team to have.
2: Yeah, and I think it helps that, you know, to have some of those veterans that have done it before, so they can handle losing four matches and still have confidence in themselves as a great team, as great individual players, so that, you know, their confidence isn't knocked down so much just from those losses. They know that they've taken those losses and we've learned from them. They're not losses just for nothing. We always talk about there's winning and there's learning, and in those losses we've really tried to, you know, take some time and evaluate the film and see what's going wrong and what's going right, and how to adjust and be better for the next one.
1: Should be a lot of fun. Thanks for the visit. We'll talk to you more this season.
2: Of course. Thanks, Hass.
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0: 31-7, Mules have the lead as we get set for third quarter action here at Walton Stadium, Kennedy Field. Greg Hassler and Jim Sabota with you on a, so far, dry Saturday night. So that's
13: yeah, what happened good. To all the, we saw a massive thing moving our way.
0: Yeah, I think we got a got like a dry front and a cold front and some other kind of front all converging and kind of moved it around.
13: I think you missed your calling. That sounds like a that pretty solid meteorologist call
0: that
13: right
0: sound
13: there.
0: Sound legit to you?
13: It doesn't rain on the Mules.
0: No. We're set for third quarter action. Graber has it at the 35-yard line near hash. Williams going back deep with Rozier. We are ready to go.
13: Let's see if we got this kickoff coverage fixed.
0: It's been all Mules in this one. Graber puts the hand in the air, gets the whistle. 30 minutes left to go. Walton Stadium, Kennedy Field. Graber is going to approach, put the right foot in it. High end over end driving kick. And that's going to be downed in the end zone. That kickoff brought to you by Collision Leaders, the official collision center of UCM Athletics. 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Let's see if they're going to bring out a quarterback, if they're going to go back to Picarella, or if they're going to stay with Reed.
13: Well, I'm sure that coaches are saying, let's have a good first series on both sides of the ball here and then see if we can get some guys in.
0: Reed's going to be your guy. Clark to the left of Reed. Three to the far side, one to the near side. This could be a game, like you mentioned, where a lot of guys could see some action. Reed has it. Quick hitter. Throws it out far side. And that's going to go forward for about 3 yards and bring up second down and seven.
13: He's trying to get the ball out of the quarterback's hands as quick as possible. A little screen out there to the wide side of the field. And good pursuit, good convergence by our defense on that play.
0: Delta State has been shut out in the third quarter this season. Coming into the game, they scored 7 in the second quarter and 6 in the fourth. Reed is out of the gun. Keeps it, fires across the middle, and nearly intercepted by Hoskins, and he cannot believe he did not haul that one in.
13: He's pretty upset with himself there. And they tried to run a slant over the middle, and he met him at the ball and should have picked it off.
0: Third down and 6. Ball at the Delta State 29. Clark in it, running back to the left of Reed. Reed Miller. Mules are going to show pressure. Miller now is going to check out of his play. And, boy, Coach Wright, I think, is going to check out of that defense and do something different.
13: Going to check the check.
0: Miller back to pass. Fires one across the middle, deflected at the line of scrimmage.
13: Again, good pressure by the defensive line, and couldn't tell who got his paw up there. Probably big JT, it looks like. He's got some long arms.
1: So Coach Wright saw the numbers at the half. So now is it get greedy time, try to keep the Delta under 100? Or, I mean, they're at 27 right now. I mean, it's got to be almost personal now that, you know, for his defense.
13: I think what you look for, Hass, is that you don't have a drop-off. You put the next group in, you don't have a drop-off. They maintain the standard, keep playing hard.
1: Weber lets it roll, and it takes a Delta bounce, and they try to sweep it like a curling play, and it goes down to the 15-yard line. A couple of guys there should try for the Olympic curling team, trying to sweep a little bit, let that ball roll.
13: Yeah, creating some wind so it rolls a little more there. They might have got a couple inches out of it.
1: So first down and 10 for the Mules at their own 15-yard line. Let's see if the Mules roll out there with that NASCAR offense and go as fast as humanly possible.
13: Well, they're looking to score here and get the backups in, give them some love. They practice hard and don't get a lot of opportunity to get in a live game.
1: Tank Young in the backfield. He gets the start in the second half. Pichot back to pass. Quick hitter. Going to be caught. Lindsay makes a man miss. Dives forward to the 21, and that'll be a gain of 6.
13: They've made some pretty solid tackles there. That was a little under drag route by Lindsay, and one-on-one tackle. Good play by that Delta defender there.
1: Pospisil, Garlington up top. Weber, Lindsay down low. Hand it to Tank up the middle. Runs into the back of a lineman. Still keeps the feet moving, though, and he'll get to the 26-yard line, and that'll be a first down.
13: Tank looks really healthy. He's got good quickness. He looks fresh. A few extra days off, and I like how he's running the ball.
1: He's to the right of Pichot, back to pass, fires, quick hitter, and that's going to be snagged by Pospisil.
13: That was quite a catch.
1: That got on him pretty quick, and he had to reach out and snag
13: Pichot
1: that baby.
13: Pichot made him work way too hard for that short pass.
1: Mills quickly to the line of scrimmage. Pichot straight drop, little pump fake, hitch, throws it in underneath, and that's a nice tackle. Pospisil, though, is going to probably pick up 3 on it before he was wrapped up.
13: It was definitely helmet to helmet, but I'm not sure that could have been avoided. It was just two guys kind of running into each other.
1: So now it's third down and 3 for the Mules, 6 of 10 on third down in the game, leading 31-7. Straight four-man rush, going to give it to Tank. Up the middle, he's got a seam to the 45, dragged at the 46. And that'll be a gain of over 10 and a first down for the Mules.
13: Good call by Coach Hawk there. Ran a little draw play, and that's actually a pretty effective running play for us, especially when we're spread out like that. Get those defensive linemen running upfield and delay the handoff and opens up for them.
1: Cameron Cox in there at running back now. They're going to give it to Cox, goes left side, gets close to midfield, picks up a couple of yards. They're going to call him down at the 49.
13: Good to see this kid get some reps, and it'll pay dividends down the road. You don't often make it through a season with one healthy running back, so these guys are getting a lot of action tonight.
1: No, they got 3 pretty solid ones. Very balanced attack. Pichot back to pass. Pichot swings it out right side to Cox. Tries to make a man miss. Gets into Delta territory, but he is going to be pulled down at the 48-yard line. There's a flag. Boy,
13: laundry everywhere.
1: Yeah, they threw him down when he was out of bounds. And, man, the flags went high. The higher the flag, the more egregious the penalty. Hey, I used to be an official. When you really get mad, that baby goes high.
13: We could have almost caught that one up
1: here,
13: Hass.
1: Yeah, that would have been about a fourth floor. Yeah, those.
13: Oh, mercy. That was not a heady play at all. A little frustration by the statesman out there.
1: They just continued the tackle out of bounds and threw Cox to the ground. Mules did not retaliate. Line of scrimmage, the Delta 34-yard line. John Adams, our referee, veteran, very good. It's a solid crew.
0: First down and 10. Pichot back to pass, looking. Fires one across the middle, and that's going to be incomplete to Jake Weber.
13: Good coverage there. One of the few times they actually played some man-to-man coverage. And they're still playing hard. I'll give them credit. They got some guys out there. They're scrapping.
0: Yeah, Ricky Davis has made a couple of good plays from that defensive back position for Delta. Cox to the right of Pichot. Second down and 10. Going to give it to Cox. Tries to bounce it outside, and that's not going to go anywhere. Maybe a yard.
13: Yeah, not a lot of running room there, but like to see him go a little more downhill. Hass, he's last couple of times he's had the ball, he's probably made one too many cuts. And he doesn't need to. He's a solid guy, and yeah, looks like he's just trying a little bit too hard.
0: Now it's an empty backfield. They're going to put Cox out to the near side with Lindsay. Third down and 9. Pichot has time, fires across the middle, caught Weber to the 20, angles to the 15, and brought down at the 11-yard line. Another first down for the Mules and another third down conversion.
13: I happen to be, and they run a lot of man. That's when they do run man, is on that third down. I happen to be watching Jake there, and he just shook that guy. It was one-on-one. He made a little move outside and cut back across the middle and got a lot of separation.
0: First down and 10, Mules. They're going to give it to Cox. He'll get inside the 10, now to the 5, keeps the feet moving to the 3, and down to the 2-yard line.
13: A little more of what I was talking about right there. See how he's downhill, yeah. And that's how he's a better runner when he does that.
0: Cox looking for his first touchdown as a Mule. First and goal from the 1. They're going to give it to Cox. Tries to make a man miss. Barrels forward. Does he get in? Nope, they're going to call him just short.
13: Down on the 1-inch line.
0: Yeah, getting ready to say, you can't get much closer than that. So second down and goal from the 6, literally the 6-inch line.
13: Like Coach Hawk tried to give him some love.
0: Now they're going to take him out. Almost.
13: Almost had his first touchdown.
0: Now they put in Grayson Anto, running back. They're going to give it to him. He'll power forward into the end zone. Touchdown for Anto.
13: Looking for some love.
0: Grayson Anto, 5'10", 185 junior.
13: His first appearance this year.
0: Dare I say, I don't have him. I don't even...
13: One carry, almost, one touchdown.
0: I almost looked at you and said, who's that guy?
13: And if you don't know, I'm in deep trouble.
0: I don't know who that is. So Peacock on for the PAT. See if I can get some more information on Mr. Anto from Fort Worth, Texas. Peacock on for the PAT. Good snap, good hold. The kick is up. And the kick is good, and the Mules lead it by a score of 38-7, 8:52 to go in the third quarter. 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
0: Really a nice drive by the Mules. They lead it 38-7. That was 13 plays 85 yards. There was a 15-yard penalty involved in that. Took 5 minutes and 10 seconds, but Grayson Anto gets the 1-yard rushing touchdown, and the PAT from Peacock was good. So 38-7 is where we are with 8:52 to go in the third.
13: One thing Coach Wright, our D coordinator, may be talking about, I don't think they've penetrated the 50-yard line, Hass, so he may be saying, let's not let them cross the 50. Get these backups in. Get them some live playing time, some experience.
0: Williams back deep. At what point, and well, I'll ask you here in a minute. It's a great question, by the way. As Graber approaches, puts the right foot in it. And Williams has it at the 2, and he's going to bring it to the 10, 15, angles to the 20, and thrown down at the 26-yard line. Kickoff brought to you by Collision Leaders, the official collision center of UCM Athletics. And I want an honest answer. When did you feel good enough to pull your starters and put your backups in?
13: Well, I wanted to do it as soon as we could, really, to be honest with you. There's such an upside to it. There's absolutely no chance this team's going to be any threat at all.
0: Right. But you don't want to have to risk putting your starters back in.
13: Right.
0: I mean, there's still 8:45 to go in the third. So maybe the third quarter, when the fourth quarter starts.
13: I don't know. I would, in a game like this, I'd have wholesale subs after that first score of second half. That was kind of
0: okay.
13: It. First offense, you score. Backups are going in automatically. No questions asked. Really the same thing. Defense might be a little bit different, but not so much, you know.
0: Reed has it. Back to pass. Fires. Going to be dropped at the 35-yard line. That is Reed Miller. And, usually when we see the backups, and I'm starting to see a little bit of water on the window now, but usually when we see the backups, they're not in a position to actually run the full offense. There's only like a couple of minutes left, and it's just handoffs.
13: Right.
0: So you know what I mean? You see the point I'm trying to make on that one?
13: Yeah, sure. And that's the other part of it, too, is I would – it's not like you're – you just want to run your offense. You want those kids to be able to run, get
0: right.
13: The feeling of, a real action where you're mixing it up and all that stuff. And see how they operate.
0: Miller has it. It's going to swing it out. Going to be caught by the running back, Clark, and he'll get to about the 27-yard line. So picks up about a yard. But, yeah, you want to see, like, Malachek to go out there and actually have maybe 8, 9, 10 minutes to work with where he can actually throw it a little bit and run the offense instead of the 2-minute run-out-the-clock situation.
13: Yeah, absolutely. And it wasn't – the objective to score for me, it was more, again, let these guys get some playing time in it, where you're really trying to run your offense like you normally would and your defense.
0: Miller out of the gun. He's got Clark to his left. Back to pass. Steps up, fires one deep, and that's going to be knocked away out of there by Malachi Howard. They have not taken too many deep shots at all. They've done a lot of short passing and handoffs, but Malachi Howard did a great job there.
13: Yeah, they tried. They just haven't had time. It was one of the few times. Actually, the kid threw a pretty good ball. It was not a great decision, but he put it in a place where his guy could have caught it. We just had really good coverage there.
0: Nixon to punt it away. Stands on his 13-yard line. Jake Weber at his 34. Puts the right foot in it. Nice punt. Long spiraling kick. Weber, he's going to return it. He's to the 30. Got a flag down up to the 36-yard line. So we're going to get a flag, probably going to be on the Mules. So that's their first punt return in year. They didn't return one last year.
13: That's kind of hard to believe.
0: And they're going to get a flag on their first one.
13: Well, I'm back to fair catches.
0: Back to fair catch. Every
13: see,
0: time.
13: We can do it.
0: Mm-hmm.
13: Oh, man.
0: There's some things you just can't make
13: up. Some people talk about the difference between, often it's like between this level of football and, maybe major college. And you just, at the major college level, every punter is going to be good, for the most part. And at this level, you do have some good punters, but it's very inconsistent.
15: Receiving team number 21, foul. First down, Central Missouri.
1: So the Mules are going to have it first down and 10, and that's going to be a timeout on the field. 38-7, Mules lead it, 7:41 to go in the third. 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
1: Mules have the lead. 7:41 to go in the third quarter. Mules have it first down and 10 at their own 14-yard line. Or call it the 13. Pichot in there with Tank Young. Two to the near side, one to the far side. They're going to give it to Tank. He's got a seam up the middle to the 20 and up to the 23-yard line. That should be enough for a first down. So a gain of 10.
13: Tank getting a lot of touches tonight. Good for him.
1: Brown's dead. I don't think Brown got hurt, so I just don't think they're going to run him out there anymore. Again, it's going to be Tank up the middle. Makes a man miss to the 30, 31. And that's going to be a nice gain of 8.
13: He's a lot better back when he sticks to one cut and keeps that thing downhill. When he gets out there in space and he kind of outthinks himself a little bit, but he's doing a great job tonight overall.
1: And he's just going, he's right up the middle.
13: And if you're running up the middle, that means your offensive line's doing a great job too.
1: Pospisil, see McMillan out there. They're going to quick hitter to Pospisil, and he'll be wrapped up. Might even lose a yard. So now it's third down and 3.
13: That's purely a pre-snap decision by the quarterback to throw that screen. He can either hand the ball off or throw to the screen. So you have two kinds of RPOs. One is before the snap, you actually make a decision in your head. And the other kind of RPO is when you're actually reading a defensive player and putting him in conflict between the run and the pass.
1: So the wide receivers, instead of the timing patterns you see, they have to have their head on a swivel to see if it's going to get
13: to
1: them.
13: Yeah, that's absolutely right.
1: Now they're going to hand it to Young up the middle. He's got room to the 40 and then ripped down at the 44 and another first down for the Mules.
13: Feeling his oats tonight, isn't he?
1: Yes, he is. Cox will check in. Young's going to check out. Mules have rushed it for 157. Pichot hands it off to Cox. He's got some room. He gets close to midfield. A helmet comes off, and now we get a flag. If I had to guess, with the way that helmet came off, that's going to be illegal hands.
13: Yeah, that's going to be an obvious penalty. Let's see if they show it again here.
15: Personal foul. Face mask. 15-yard penalty from the end of the run. Automatic first down. Number 85.
1: So that'll be a face mask.
13: And a half.
1: And a half. Because that when the helmet came out, at first I thought that was the ball.
13: I did too.
1: And then I was like, whoa, that's a helmet. Watson in the slot as the tight end. Pospisil out wide. McMillan to the near side. Cox to the left of Pichot. Back to pass. Throw left side. Should have been intercepted. That was a good read by the linebacker, Jordan McKnight.
13: Yeah, he'd been He'd seen enough of that play. That one, he's like, I don't care if you run the ball. I'm going to defend this guy.
1: I've seen enough reruns of Seinfeld. I know where this baby's going. So now it's second down and 10 from the Delta State 36. Cox to the left of Pichot. They're going to give it to Cox. Kind of a delayed handoff. He'll spin down to the 30. So that's a nice run on second down. Gain of about 6, and we got an offensive lineman down. That's Nico Fowl. Hopefully that's just a cramp or an ankle. 42-30, Missouri Western leads S&T with 3:09 to go. Central Arkansas, they lead UCO 59-20. Yikes. And that is at the two-minute timeout. Donovan Amolo, former Mule quarterback, he's 11 of 15, 133 yards, 2 touchdowns. And Central Oklahoma has played four different guys have thrown passes. So you got Jed Huff, we all know him, 17 of 27, 3 interceptions.
13: Rough night.
1: 199 and a touchdown. And then Creasy, their backup, 4 for 5 and a pick. Campbell, 2 for 4, and Thomas, 1 for 1.
13: Hate to see this with Nico.
1: Yeah, he's walking off, but he's with the help of two trainers. Crystal Meeks, head athletic trainer out there, and taking care of Nico. And hopefully he's going to be okay. They'll take him to the training table. So now it's third down and 4 for the Mules. Need to get to the 26-yard line of Delta State. Cox still in at running back. Pichot has it, hands it off to Cox, has a seam up the middle. He gets to the 25, feet still moving to the 22. Another first down.
13: Yeah, good tough run right up the middle. I like how that kid runs.
1: Nothing flashy there, just right up the gut. Then offensive line's doing a good job moving that Delta defensive line around.
13: Yeah, our lines have dominated both sides, and that's why you see the result you see right now.
1: 38-7, Mules lead it, 4:29 to go in the third quarter. Empty backfield, Pichot. And defense is going to be offsides. Looked like Austin Collins kind of jumped into the neutral zone. Yep, that's what we're going to get.
15: Defense number 33. Touching the hands of the offense. Flag penalty, first down.
1: So it'll be first down and 5 now from the Delta 17-yard line. 4:18 to go in the third quarter. Mules rapidly approaching the 600-yard of offense mark. Delta currently sits at 28. Pichot back to pass. Tries to take a shot in the end zone. It is caught. It is good. Touchdown. Jake Weber in the far corner made a great catch.
13: Career night for that kid.
1: Boy, I tell you what. I mean, I just can't even explain how good of a catch that was. He was covered well. And Weber able to haul that one in, and Pichot put it right on the money.
13: He did, and that was, we call it a blade route, which is an inside fade. Typically, a fade goes to your outside guy, and we called the inside guy a blade route. And when that defender turns his back to the quarterback, he should have an advantage, and Pichot really put that in a spot where Jake could catch it. So it was very well executed.
1: We might get a challenge here. I don't know. Yeah, we do. The red flag is on the field. You saw the replay. Did you?
13: I couldn't see much because okay. I was looking through the defender on that particular angle.
1: So they're going to go to the tent for the challenge with the Mules leading 44-7. We're going to step aside. 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
0: 44-7. Mules lead it. Currently it's 44-7. Head coach David Dean threw the challenge flag, and a lot of things have to go right here. First of all, you got to be able to see it. You got to have the view, because they have to use coaches' cameras. They can't use the UCM media cameras.
13: Do you know why? Why they?
0: Oh, I didn't. Oh, well,
13: they restrict it to. Why don't they use every angle they can get? I wonder.
0: Not every. I mean, you and I have watched games on the MIAA network. Some schools have a different level.
13: It's just not consistent.
0: Yeah,
13: I got you.
0: A video. Not saying anything bad about it. It's just there's different levels.
13: It just seems like the objective ought to be to get it right, no matter what.
0: Exactly.
13: You do.
0: So we shall see. Our officials have looked at it. Here comes John Adams.
13: Inconclusive or
0: verbiage means
13: upheld.
0: A lot. Yep, it's upheld. So they saw it. They had the view. And it's good. It was not inconclusive. It was upheld. So 44-7 is our score. Peacock on for the PAT. The replay tent is all the way at the other end of the field, so John Adams got his steps in. Good snap, good hold. The kick is up, and the kick is good, but there is a flag on the play. Came from our umpire. So we'll see what this is all about. I think the PAT is going to be good. I believe this is going to be on Delta. .355 to go in the third quarter. Our crew is talking it over. So they have ejected a Delta State player. I have no idea what that player did, but he did call it a flagrant personal foul.
13: Pretty bad when they kick you out.
0: And they did not give a number, so I'm not sure who was ejected. That was a 9-play, 87-yard drive, 3 minutes and 44 seconds. So the Mules will kick from midfield. Leading 45-7. That's going to be a long bus ride home to Cleveland after getting ejected here in the third quarter.
13: Now some time to think about it.
0: That whole thing took a long time with the challenge, the PAT, then the huddle for the ejection.
13: Kind of come to a grinding halt here, hasn't it?
0: I know. Graber still waiting for the ball. Now I think we're ready to go. So from the near hash at the 50-yard line, Graber's going to kick this one away. I don't know if Pichot's night is done or not. We'll have to wait and see, but he's thrown for 391.

0: four touchdowns. Graber drives this one deep out of the back of the end zone and goes right into the Cardinal and Black Fun tent. So there's a souvenir. I think they got to give that back. Kickoff is presented by Collision Leaders, the official collision center of UCM Athletics. So here comes Delta State.
1: Got some fresh faces on the D-line. Looks like some couple guys in the secondary.
0: And they have a new quarterback, I believe. J.L. Davis. So Davis has it. Rolls to his right, and he is throttled as he throws that one out of bounds. He got pounded back at the 14-yard line.
1: It was self-preservation there.
0: Keir Lewis with a big hit on Davis, a redshirt freshman quarterback, 6'1", 210, out of Decatur, Alabama. Big, strong-looking kid, redshirt freshman. He's got Farrar to his left. Davis back to pass. Fires it near side and overthrew the intended receiver.
1: Not sure he had the laces there.
0: No, that one got away from him.
1: Kind of a wobbler. Another third and long for the defense.
0: The Statesmen are 0 of 7 on third down.
1: They got some work to do. I've been in this situation. First year at Northwest Missouri, 94.
0: Here's a run up the middle. Cross midfield into Mule territory. That was Davis.
1: Good-looking athlete, isn't he?
0: Big, strong run by him. Malachek getting loose for the Mules, so the show's night is done. First down and 10 for the Statesmen. They're at the Mule 41-yard line.
1: Cross midfield. First time.
0: And that was on a scramble run by Davis. Davis out of the gun. He's got Farrar to his right. Back to pass. Swings it underneath. That's going to be caught at the Mule 37-yard line.
1: Good coverage there. It was a contested ball. Good job by the receiver.
0: Davis putting a little offensive life into the Statesmen here with 2:55 to go in the third.
1: He sure is.
0: Mules leading 45-7.
1: Checking at the line of scrimmage.
0: Two to the near side, two to the far side. Davis back to pass. Mules bring pressure. He is hit as he throws, and that's going to be overthrown. Abraham Hoskins just lit up Davis, and then we get a flag. He didn't hit him late because the ball was in his hand coming out when Hoskins got him.
1: That's who he called, I think, though. It looked like the white hat was just he released the ball. I don't know how Hoskins could have stopped on that. Not sure why we want to run a safety blitz at this point, but
0: now it was bang, bang. Okay, so it's not called on Hoskins. It was an offset hold. I just assumed when Hoskins lit him up and the flag came out.
1: He lit him up.
0: He did.
1: He came scot-free on that safety blitz, and he was running full speed when he hit that kid.
0: So it is second down and 6 for Delta at the Mule 37-yard line. Davis out of the gun. Ferrar to his left. Davis to pass. Fires one and overshot the intended target there. It looks like a little miscommunication on that one.
1: Or a little skittish.
0: Could be.
1: After that hit.
0: Let's see. I'm skittish and I'm up here in the booth.
1: Yeah. He got popped.
0: So now it's third down. 2:29 to go in the third.
1: Sure, it's four down territory for him here.
0: Three up top, one to the near side for Davis. Davis back to pass. Again, takes a deep shot. Got a man, and it is intercepted.
1: Wow.
0: Intercepted by Hoskins in the end zone. He just took it away from the receiver.
1: He must have literally took it away because that was a pretty good ball by the QB on a fade route. And Hoskins stayed with it. He was pretty well covered. It was just a good pass, and it's hard to see from here, but he must have just grabbed it.
0: And that was as far away from us as you could possibly get. At 9:25 at night when it's dark, we had no – I thought it was either going to be a touchdown or incomplete. And then Hoskins comes out of there. So first and 10 for the Mules. And Malachek will be in that quarterback. Anto will be the running back. So you got Anto to the left and Malachek. Give it to Anto, goes left side, burst of speed to the 25, up to the 28-yard line. Boy, that was a quick first step for Anto.
1: Yeah, it's fun to see these kids get in, get their opportunity, make the most of it, keep playing hard. You know, these guys practice and practice and practice, and those third-teamers don't get to see a lot of action, so... Good to see him take advantage of it.
0: You got Jacob Snyder getting his first action. He's in the slot on the near side. Going to hand it off. Anto doesn't get anything on that one. Maybe loses a yard, so it's third down and three.
1: Looked like we had an offensive lineman slip and fall there, but we got some new faces in there. Logan Davis, Tyre Duerbeck, Cam Dempsey.
0: Empty backfield for Malachek. His first pass attempt is going to go through the hands of Mitchell.
1: Look a little hot, didn't it? He's got a nice arm, Logan Malachek talking about. One of the few times the Mules got a punt here, but... Looked like it was just a little too hot for our receiver to handle there on that third and 3 yards or so.
0: That was a Mizorowski fastball at about 100.
1: Threw him a heater.
0: He did, right through the hands. Williams stands at his 35. Graber's going to punt it away from his 12. Nice high spiraling punt. And it's going to go out of bounds. We'll see where they spot this, where Delta's going to have it with 1:05 to go in the third.
1: Good job by Graber there, punter. They were coming after it.
0: Looks like Hoskins is back out there defensively. He's going to be out there with several young guys mixed in with some of the vets.
1: Well, one of the reasons why Hoskins is still in there is I think he's the green dot guy.
0: He is. So he's kind of the communicator, the leader. He's in contact with the defensive coaches. So Davis has it, low snap. Hands it off far side, and that's going to go absolutely nowhere. That was Justin Gibson, a senior running back out of Suwanee, Georgia. Senior running back out of Suwanee, Georgia.

0: Fumbles it. Mules pick it up and get it down to the 22-yard line.
1: Yeah, I don't know if he fumbled it or if we just took it out of his hands.
0: That was David Mayo coming up with that football and taking it down inside the red zone.
1: No, they knocked it out of there.
0: But Davis had a swarm of black jerseys all over him. They're going to spot it at the Delta 22.
1: Yeah, he had no chance there. Swarmed his right.
0: Anto in at running back. Malachuk's going to give it to him. Up the middle. Gets across the 20 and down to about the 18-yard line.
1: Good opportunity for these offensive linemen to get physical in there. We're going to run the ball more than we pass it in this situation. So it's all on film, Hass.
0: It is. Third quarter comes to an end, 45-7. Mules lead it. Timeout on the field. Fourth quarter action coming up next right here on the UCM Sports Radio Network.
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0: Mules have the lead over Delta State as we get set for fourth quarter action. Mules have 29 first downs. Delta State with two. Mules have run 79 plays, 578 yards. Delta 31 plays, 48 yards. They have 24 through the air and 24 on the ground. And the Mules are in the red zone after a turnover by Davis and David Mayo with the recovery. Mules lost to this Delta State team last year down in Cleveland. Remember that trip, Coach?
1: I've tried to erase that trip from my memory banks.
0: It was a rainy night in Mississippi. Saw a lot of cotton fields.
1: I just remember the press box.
0: Glad
1: we didn't get, like,
0: a little wet.
1: Tetanus or something.
0: And then we stayed in a different town. But it wasn't too bad. Second down and four for the Mules. Malachuk will be out of the gun. Anto to his left. High snap. Quick throw. Swings it out. Caught by Snyder with his first catch as a Mule. And he's going to maybe grab a yard. Snyder, the transfer from Oklahoma. They have a lot of high expectations from him in the future.
1: Yep, get a glimpse of the future Mules here. Always fun to see.
0: Morgan Pearson out there as well. Malachuk has it. He's going to keep it. He's going to run, and he'll be brought down at about the 12. We'll see if that's enough for a first down. Yep, they're going to give it to him. That pickup was good
1: for you. Malachuk's got quick feet. He'd be legit threat with his legs.
0: Anto to the left. Malachuk looking. Dances around in the pocket. Now he's flushed. He's going to run to his right. throws on the run, and

0: That touchdown was there in the hands of Lindsey, and he could not haul it in.
1: It was a ball attacks man right there.
0: Good, he had it.
1: Good ball by Malachuk.
0: I think that's, nope, that is not Lindsey. That is Armand Russell.
1: Armand, he got quite a bit of playing time last year. Not quite as much this year. I think he got a little banged up.
0: Well, he had a surefire touchdown. Second down and 10. High snap. Going to hand it off. Running down to the 7-yard line. That is A.J. Smith. Freshman running back.
1: Okay.
0: Out of Warrensburg, Missouri.
1: We'll give him an attaboy on that one.
0: So A.J. Smith right there getting his first action as a Mule. He stays in the game. It is third down and 8. Or third down and 6. Malachuk back to pass. He's going to run. Goes to the far side. He tries to make a man miss at the 5. Dives forward. Does he get enough for the first down? Boy, it's going to be close. Malachuk's got some quickness to him, like you said.
1: Yeah, it was a good decision by him to pull that down and get what you can.
0: It's going to be short, so it's fourth down and about a yard. Maybe a little more than a yard. Mules are going to go for it here. You got Smith in the backfield next to Malachuk. Tight formation. We're going to give it to Smith. Angles far side. He gets in through the line, and that's going to be enough for a first down. There was a nice hole for Smith to kind of crease in there for a couple of yards.
1: Yeah, good job by the right side of the offensive line there. He got his pads down, just kind of burrowed in there enough for the first down.
0: I'm the only one who signaled for the first down, so we'll see if anybody else agrees with me. Nope, they're going to say it's short. I thought he easily had it.
1: I'll be darned. I was with you there.
0: I even had the binoculars on it. So a turnover on downs, Delta State has it. It's going to be at the 2-yard line.

0: Davis in at quarterback. Stands in his own end zone. Back to pass. Straight drop. Tries to take a shot downfield deep and intercepted. Intercepted by the Mules. Bringing it back to the 30.
1: What is he doing with that ball?
0: Now he's going to the side and he's going to be brought down. He was carrying that thing with one hand. Now we got a little scuffle on the near side, but that is broken up.
1: Looked like he was the intended receiver on that, didn't it? Hit him in stride.
0: It did. Trell Riley with the interception.
1: He is going to get a talking to. I don't think I've ever seen a kid carry the ball quite like that.
0: No, I haven't either.
1: It's like the first time he'd caught one.
0: He was just holding it out away from his body with one hand.
1: Way out there, almost dropped it. But good play by the kid. Good for
0: yeah.
1: you. Got a pick.
0: Got a pick. They're going to go, that's the good point. The next point is don't
1: if
0: carry
1: you,
0: it like that.
1: If you ever want to play again.
0: Yeah, if you ever want to play again. Malachuk is out of the gun. They're going to hand it off right side, and that's going to go for about a yard.
1: Well, this is they brought the blitz there, and this situation, I would tell our defensive coach not to blitz, and you hope they don't, so you can just play some football here, and everybody knows the outcome.
0: 11:53 still to go in the game. Smith still in at running back. Malachuk out of the gun. Malachuk back to pass. Has a man. He's going to get him caught. Back in the end zone. Touchdown. Armand Russell hauls that one in.
1: He redeemed himself.
0: Yes, he did. Nice pass by Russell. As the Mules take the deep shot.
1: Yeah, Malachuk threw a beautiful ball there. Tight spiral, dropped it right on the pylon.
0: And that's what I was talking about earlier, getting those guys in there, still 11 minutes to go, where they can actually play, throw it, and run their stuff instead of just burning the final minute and a half. Peacock on for the PAT. Kick is up, and the kick is good. And like you talked about, you know, run the offense, you know, running the stuff.
1: Run the offense. I mean, I'm sure some of their sideline might be a little upset because he threw the ball in the end zone. But at the same time, they're blitzing and playing man coverage, you know, and you only have so many answers when they do that, and one of them is to throw the fade.
0: 52-7. Mules lead it. Timeout on the field. 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
0: The Mules have the lead over Delta State. That last drive for a touchdown. Two plays, 28 yards. And Armand Russell catches the 29-yard touchdown pass from Logan Malachuk, his first touchdown pass as a Mule. Still 11:34 to go, so it's not like they were throwing the fade in the end zone with a minute and a half to go. I mean, it's 11:34 to play.
1: Yeah, like I said, I mean, they sort of dictated a little bit, speaking about Delta's defense, you know, if they're gonna blitz and do some of those things, then you know, you're not just gonna run into a blitz. Typically, you don't want anybody to get used to doing that, so.
0: Kicking off for the Mules is Colton Brunk Brown out of Dallas, Texas. puts the right foot in it. Nice kick, driving kick out of the end zone. Kickoff brought to you by Collision Leaders, the official collision center of UCM Athletics. So Delta State will start at the 25. Mules are off next week, so this is going to be a good feeling with your bye week. And then back into MIAA play down in Joplin to take on the Lions of Missouri Southern, who had their bye week this week.
1: Yeah, it's always nice to, again, you got some extra time so you can maybe do a little scrimmage with the young guys and, you know, give them some sugar too. Again, most of those guys are on the scout team, and it's nice to give them some kind of reward for all they do.
0: Davis is out of the gun. He's going to hand it off up the middle, and that's going to go nowhere. So would you treat the bye week? I remember like when you would go to bowl games and you would just practice the freshmen and the young guys and the vets. They got some time off before they had to come back.
1: Yeah, get some time off. It's a little bit different than, you know, a four-week layoff for a bowl. But at the same time, like I said, you know, you probably organize some kind of scrimmage for the young guys and let your guys, any guys that got some nagging injuries, heal up. And hopefully Nico will be able to take advantage of some time.
0: Davis back to pack. Pass, swings it out. Going to be caught at the 30, up to the 35. 37-yard line, and there's a great tackle by the Mules, but that is going to be a first down.
1: Steven Richardson there from Prosper, Texas on the tackle. It's a good tackle in open field.
0: In at quarterback now for Delta is Javon Gilmore, a freshman out of Columbia, South Carolina. So they went four quarterback deep here. Gilmore, 10 on the play clock, changes the play. Running back to his left. He's going to keep it, runs to the far side, and he's going to be wrapped up at the 40-yard line. He'll gain just a yard.
1: He looks like he's got some speed, too. They got, yeah. You know, they got some ingredients here. Obviously, they need to fortify the offensive and defensive line, but they definitely have some skill kids. They got some kids that can run. They got some closers on defense. So
0: Gilmore's 6'5". Yeah. 6'5" freshman. You know, he's got some size to him. 6'5", 205. So that might be the future of some of this Delta State action as he gets ripped down back at the 31-yard line. He's got some growing to do. He had some really happy feet back there.
1: Yeah. Well, look at your second team offensive line replacing the first team offensive line that got 40 yards. Probably doesn't inspire a lot of confidence in the quarterback.
0: So now it's third down and 16. Delta at their own 33, trailing 52-7. Gilmore back to pass, looking. Fires one across the middle. Caught. Nice catch down to the Mule 40-yard line.
1: That was a BB by that kid.
0: That was.
1: Well, he threw a rope about 40 yards over the middle.
0: Rozier able to haul that one in. He's a little slow getting up. But that was just a pellet thrown.
1: Rope, wasn't it?
0: It was. That's a big-time play. Central Arc, they beat UCO 59-20, and Missouri Western back in the win column for the first time. They beat Rolla by a score of 42-30. Here it's 52-7. Rozier still down on a knee. In our postgame show, we're going to visit with Jordan Pichot, Mule's quarterback, and of course, Coach Lamberson, and get their thoughts on this. Jenny, soccer in action tomorrow, 1 o'clock in Arkadelphia. They'll take on Wachita Baptist. Trying to make it a perfect 2-0 trip to the natural state of Arkansas. First down and 10, Delta at the Mule 39-yard line. Gilmore out of the gun. Going to bring a man in motion to the near side. Back to pass. Swing it out. That's going to be caught at the line of scrimmage and goes forward for maybe a yard. Troy Griffin with the catch. Senior out of Indianola, Mississippi.
1: Well, you want to see your young guys here respond to that big play that they had. Stiffen up and get them off the field in spite of that big play.
0: Dorham in at running back now. Gilmore has it. Quick hitter. Caught near side. Diving forward for just a yard. That's Griffin again.
1: He's trying to get their guy's ball in space and kind of self-tackleage there on that play.
0: Dorham to the left of Gillum. 19 on the play clock. Back to pass. Gilmore flushed. He's running. Gets to the 35. Cuts it to the 30 and tackled from the backside at the 27-yard line. That'll be enough for a first down, so move the chains. Under 7 minutes to go.
1: Here's what I'm thinking. I'm thinking that kid was in the doghouse. He looks like their best guy, doesn't he?
0: He does. He really does.
1: Athletic, good-sized guy. Got a big arm. Must be getting out of timeout or something.
0: Gilmore back to pass. Stands up tall in the pocket, and that's going to be batted down. I think he threw that in the back of a helmet of his own offensive line.
1: Yeah, he had a receiver running on a shallow route across the formation, and he was just trying to throw him a little touch pass and hit either our guy or his guy in the back of the head.
0: Second down and 10. Dorham to the right of Gilmore. Trips up top. Gilmore takes a shot. And that's going to be just miscommunication there. That's going to fall incomplete. His receiver, Griffin, was cutting to the inside, and he threw that to the outside. So it's third down and 10. The Statesmen have been better here in the second half. They now have 96 yards of offense. They had 22 at the half.
1: Yeah, more like the fourth quarter even.
0: Yeah. Gilmore back to pass, has time, hit as he's thrown, and just overshot a wide open receiver. That was B.J. Johnson. Could not haul that one in. Just a little too high for him. So it's fourth down.
1: Can we try a field goal here?
0: See what they want to do. Yes, they are going to run the field goal kicker out there. Prince Nixon, their punter, is 0-1 in field goals. He missed a 34-yarder. He's got a big leg. This one is from 44 from the near hash. No wind. Good snap, good hold. The kick is up. It is good. He knocks it in.
1: Good boot.
0: So that is the only offensive points that Delta State has in this game. The 7 points came on a 90-yard kickoff return, and then he knocks in the 44-yard field goal. So that was a good kick, and it's now 52-10 Mules with 6:16 to go in the game. Mules are off next week before they head to Joplin to take on the Lions of Missouri Southern. We'll see if the Mules try to keep the ball on the ground on this drive and keep that clock moving.
1: Get some of the third team guys in here, hopefully. Get as many guys in as possible. Empty the bench.
0: Got a lot of guys suited up. Get them out there. Washington is back deep with Chris Brown, maybe? It's hard to tell with all the new guys in and out.
1: Testing our roster knowledge.
0: It only goes so deep. High short kick. Washington has it at the 12 to the 25 and then spins down at the 30-yard line, and that's where the Mules are going to have it, first down and 10. Kickoff brought to you by Collision Leaders, the official collision center of UCM Athletics. So first and 10 for the Mules. Malachuk will be out there. And running back will be T.J. Brown, freshman out of West Helena, Arkansas. Played at Jonesboro High School. They're going to give it to him. He'll run it up the middle, and he'll gain 5 on that carry.
1: Fresh legs right there.
0: T.J. Brown, 5'11", 200-pound freshman. Snyder to the near side. He'll be out there with Voss.
1: Looks like we're going to take our time here.
0: 17 on the play clock.
1: I don't think we have to do that. Just play ball.
0: Trips to the near side. One up top. Malachuk has it. Throws near side, and Voss with the catch at the 41-yard line, and that'll be enough for a first down. That's good. Just keep the clock ticking away. Also out there, a wide receiver is Sheeler, freshman out of Sabalo, Texas. Malachuk out of the gun. Back to pass, looking. Takes a deep shot to Voss, and that's going to be pass interference on Delta State. Now, the pass was a little wide and a little deep, but you still cannot hug the wide receiver down the sideline.
1: Yeah, I was going to say, I'm sure they'll say uncatchable.
0: Yeah, I'm not sure I've ever seen uncatchable ever called.
1: Ever. You really don't it very often.
0: No.
1: First of all, quarterbacks are so good now that they don't often throw uncatchable balls.
0: And how is the field judge not to know if you're not hugged on the sideline? How does he know you're not able to get down there and elevate and grab that ball?
1: Yeah, that's why it's not called very often.
0: That's right. So first down and 10 for the Mules at the 44-yard line of Delta State. Brown to the right of Malachuk. Malachuk under all kinds of pressure. They bring it, and he swings it out, and that's going to be caught by Schneider at the 40-yard line.
1: Yeah, they hadn't really brought that blitz all game.
0: The thing that's keeping Jacob Snyder from not seeing the field as much as he should is Jack Pospisil.
1: Well, yeah.
0: You know, they're the same guy, same position, the whole deal.
1: Yeah, and Jack's a guy you want on the field.
0: Yes.
1: He can break it at any time. He's always going to make the tough catch.
0: Second down and 6. Malachuk hands it off to the 30 down to the 27-yard line, and that's a gain of 8.
1: Nice run up the middle there. Yep. Good job by this young offensive line.
0: T.J. Brown with the first down.
1: I'm sure the old line would be just fine with running the ball every time.
0: Oh, yeah. 3:40 to go in the game. It's all Mules, 52-10. Mules are going to go to 2-1, 1-0 in the MIAA. I think the MIAA is going to be kind of interesting this year.
1: Yeah, it is. It doesn't seem like anybody's really separating themselves yet.
0: Not yet.
1: Full blitz.
0: Malachuk's going to throw it downfield. Voss catch, touchdown. What a pass by Malachuk.
1: Again, some people would probably argue with throwing the ball in the end zone, but full blitz.
0: Yeah.
1: It's just, it's kind of a, should be kind of a gentleman's agreement there, but.
0: They kept bringing the pressure on Malachuk, and he's going to throw
1: ways,
0: it.
1: A couple ways to look at it. I've heard coaches say, if you don't want us to do that, then get better.
0: Yeah. Peacock on for the PAT. Kick is up, and the kick is good. 59-10. The Mules lead it with 3:18 to go in the game. Timeout on the field. 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
0: 59-10, the Mules have the lead over Delta State. There's 3:18 to go in the game. That last scoring drive, five plays, 70 yards, 2 minutes, 54 seconds. Logan Malachuk, his second touchdown pass, threw that to Azarian Voss, a 28-yard pitch and catch on that one. 675 yards of offense for the Mules. They've run 92 plays in this one.
1: It's a lot of plays.
0: They've controlled time of possession. 19:59 for Delta, 36 minutes, 43 seconds for the Mules.
1: We just called a timeout.
0: They must not have had the right personnel out there. So the Mules had to call a 30-second timeout. Colton Bronk Braun set to kick this off when we resume play. 59-10, Mules lead it. Got the coaches show coming up on Tuesday noon, live from Spin Pizza. Catch it on 1450 KOKO, 92.1, and WarrensburgRadio.com. Lewis Theobald, the Jenny's soccer coach, a soccer player, will join us as well, and Coach Lamberson.
1: Coach Theobald, what a guy.
0: Yeah.
1: Done such a phenomenal job here with that soccer program.
0: He has.
1: The envy of a lot of programs.
0: No doubt about it.
1: Glad they got a new field. That's pretty awesome
0: it
1: for
0: is.
1: Those kids.
0: Bronky Brown to kick this one off. Williams back deep. 3:18 to go in this one. Puts the right foot in it. And a fair catch is called for. Kickoff brought to you by Collision Leaders, the official collision center of UCM Athletics. Mules are going to go to 2-1, 1-0 in the MIAA. Delta State's going to fall to 0-3. We're going to kick off at 1 o'clock in Joplin. Are we going to be able to do something in the day?
1: A day game?
0: A day game? What?
1: Are you sure?
0: What? No.
1: 1 o'clock.
0: 1 o'clock kick. Gilmore has it, hands it off up the middle. That's going to go nowhere, just to the line of scrimmage. Bring up second down and 10. Kean Franks in at running back now. 5'8", 205 junior. Gilmore is going to be out of the gun. Franks to his right. Gilmore back to pass. Takes a deep shot down the middle. And that's going to be incomplete, and that'll be pass interference on the Mules. Aaron Martin's going to be called for that. Wasn't much there, just kind of a push in the back, but that was enough.
1: Yeah, I actually thought it was pretty good coverage, but he must have been grabbing in there somewhere.
0: 2:35 to go in this one.
1: Let's see if they keep chucking it here. It's kind of interesting dynamic going on.
0: There is. I don't think this series will be renewed going forward. The Pueblo series has a chance, but I don't think this one does.
1: Yeah, it gets difficult. I mean, there was a lot of people when I was here. It was all league games, but there was some conversation about, you know, playing other teams from other conferences. But it gets difficult scheduling games. Nobody wants to play you when you're, you know, the upper 2, 3, 4, 5 in this league. It's just hard to find games.
0: That run went for no gain. And
1: so UCO, sorry to interrupt you, yeah, but UCO played an NAI school, and now they're playing an FCS school.
0: Right.
1: That's kind of an example there of what happens.
0: I've had a lot of people ask me, just play Truman, just play SBU, just play Rolla. They won't play.
1: No, they won't.
0: They don't want any part of it.
1: And they're in leagues, too.
0: Yeah. Like Truman played Washburn, S&T played Western, but they have no desire to play the Mules. None. Two-minute timeout.
1: Look who Pitt played.
0: Exactly. Pitt played Ferris and West Alabama. How about that? 59-10, Mules lead it. Timeout on the field. 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
0: 59-10, Mules lead it. 2 minutes to go in this one. Delta has it, second down and 10 at their own 40-yard line. Two to the near side, two to the far side for Gilmore. He's going to throw. Rolls to the far side. He's going to tuck it. He's got room. Across midfield and out of bounds at the 45-yard line. So Delta's not just ready to hand it off and call it a night.
1: It's a good-looking athlete.
0: He might be a guy that, as the season goes on, that get him out there, get some experience and go.
1: Yeah, it looks like he's got pretty good command. He's checked a couple plays. And
0: tight end in motion. Back to pass. Now he's flush. Gilmore fumbles it. Ball's on the ground. The Mules are going to fall on it. Then there's a scrum underneath for it. I think the Mules are going to come away with it. Nope, they're going to keep it with Delta.
1: Wow. Guess he won the tug of war in the pile there or something.
0: The Delta keeps trying to throw the football. Looks like Gilmore might be hurt. I don't know. He was holding his helmet. Maybe he's just trying to listen to the play. 1:15 to go, clock running. Tight end in motion to the near side. Back to pass. Swing it out near side, caught. Little stiff arm brought down at the 48-yard line. That's Dorham. So now it's third down and about a dozen with 50 seconds to go. You think they'll continue to throw it here? Or?
1: I do.
0: I think you're right.
1: I think this one's going in the end zone.
0: Yeah. Three up top, one to the bottom. Durham to the right of Gilmore. Back to pass, Gilmore. Takes a shot deep down the far side, and that's going to be caught at the 10-yard line. So 18 seconds, clock running.
1: That was a pretty ball, wasn't it?
0: That was a nice pass.
1: Really throw it.
0: 12 seconds to go. Gilmore back to pass. Now he's flushed to the near side, throws on the run, and intercepted. The Mules pick it off at the 5-yard line, and that's going to do it.
1: Who's that? That's awesome. Who's that kid?
0: Cashier.
1: Nice with job, kid. Maybe that's why that QB's not playing.
0: He had some.
1: He looks the part.
0: He does. He had some jittery feet.
1: Kind of threw that one in a crowd.
0: The Mules will roll out there and
1: we got somebody
0: take an E. And the Mules are going to win this one 59-10 over Delta State. That's going to do it. Mules win it 59-10 over the Statesmen. Stay tuned. 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
0: 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For Delta State, they had 8 first downs, the Mules with 35. The Mules ran 93 plays for 674 yards, 50 plays for Delta State, they had 146 yards. Delta had 111 through the air and 35 on the ground. Mules 460 through the air and 214 on the ground. Mules had 8 penalties for 70 yards, 5 penalties, 65 yards for Delta State. Mules punted 3 times for an average of 33. Delta punted 7 times, an average of 40. Time of possession, Mules had it for 36 minutes, 44 seconds. Delta had it for 23 minutes and 16 seconds. Delta was 4 of 13 on third down conversions. The Mules, 11 of 17. The Mules were also 1 of 2 on fourth down. For Delta, Gilmore, 6 of 11, 2 picks, sacked once, 87 yards. Miller, 2 for 7, 5 yards, sacked once. Picarella, he started the game, 3 for 5, 15 yards. And then Davis was 1 of 5, a pick, and 4 yards. Davis had 2 carries for 34 yards. Gilmore, 5 for 26. Kendall, 5 for 10. Farrar had 3 carries for 8 yards. And Franks, 2 carries for 1 yard. Williams had 2 catches, 58 yards. Rozier, 2 for 41. Dorham, 2 for 7. Griffin, 2 for 5. Farrar, 1 for 4. For the Mules, Pichot, rock solid, 32 of 47, 391 yards, 4 touchdowns, no sacks. Malachuk, 5 for 7, 69 yards and a couple of touchdowns. Mules ran it for 214 yards. Tank Young, 13 carries for 86. Cox, 9 for 48. Brown, 4 carries, 37 yards. Anto had 4 for 13 and a rushing touchdown. Malachuk 2 for 8. Pichot 1 for 4 and a touchdown. So Pichot was responsible for 5 touchdowns in this game. Lindsey had 4 catches. A ton of guys caught passes. Lindsey 4 for 106, 2 touchdowns. Weber 8 for 99 and a touchdown. Pospisil, a dozen catches, 74 yards. Jackson, 1 for 57 and a touchdown. Voss, 2 for 34 and a touchdown. Garlington, 2 for 29. Russell, 1 for 29 and a touchdown. Young, 2 for 12. Washington, 1 for 7. Snyder, 2 catches, 6 yards. Brown, a catch for 4 yards. And Cox, 1 for 3 yards. Defensively for the Mules, Williams had 6 tackles, 5 for Kaufman. Matigue had 3. Dykstra had 3. Franklin with 3. Interceptions. Mules had 3 picks in this game. Hoskins with 1. Riley with 1. And Cashier with 1. I thought the Mules defense was really good tonight. And really kind of tough to gauge. But I don't care who you are, if you limit a team to 22 yards of offense in the first half, I don't care who you're playing, that's still pretty good.
1: Yeah, they were stifling tonight for sure. Coach Wright had them ready to go, and you know, thing you fear in a game like this is, you know, you got a team coming in that just, you know, has just been struggling. Let's face it, and. You know, you want your players to prepare the same, to play their own standards, to, you know, do what they can do, and that's what we saw tonight. They were ready to play. Coaches got them ready to play. They played at a high level. They had 0 turnovers. You know, it wasn't there were little stretches there where, you know, we had some penalties and so forth, but overall it was a very clean game, and a lot of guys got to play, so it was all good.
0: You know, you talk about a lot of guys getting to play, and, you know, the guys on defense that got to play late, they end the game on a takeaway.
1: Right.
0: I mean, so what?
1: Couple
0: like
1: of them.
0: Yeah, a couple of them. So those guys did a great job.
1: That's right. And it's all on film. So the coaches will take, you know, looking at these guys. These are the future. You know, these guys are the future of the program. So you want them to go in there and take it seriously, perform well. Do what they're coached to do, and I think we saw that, and it's quality reps for those guys moving forward.
0: You know, and the guys that that were able to get out there and play. I mean, you've been to a lot of practices. I've been to some. We've talked to all the coaches. And when we start going, who's that? You know, you're getting deep.
1: That's deep in the roster.
0: I mean, you're getting deep when you're trying to figure out who that guy is. But I thought the future of some of the skill guys looked really good. Malachuk, I thought he looked really good at quarterback. Anton, the running back, looked really good.
1: Four or five running backs play tonight.
0: Yeah, they did. So they went really deep, and I thought they all looked really good.
1: I agree.
0: 59-10, Mules with the win over Delta State. It is our post-game show. We're going to visit with Jordan Pichot tonight, and we're also going to visit with Coach Lamberson. 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
0: 59-10, Mules get the win over Delta State. Looks like Coach Lamberson is all connected with all of our electronics. Coach, you got me down there? Coach Lambeau, you got me?
11: Hold on.
0: Yep, hold on a second. We're going to get him. Get him all hooked up. There you go. You got me down there, Coach?
12: Hassler.
0: Yes, sir. You got me.
12: Hey, yes, sir.
0: All right, how we doing? That was a big win, 59-10.
12: Yeah, really proud of our guys, the way they came out and executed and played at a really high level. You know, we came out one of the more dominating defensive performances that I've been around. I thought the defense did a great job of coming out and really setting the tone, not giving them much, just kind of choking them out. And, you know, offensively, I don't know how many plays we ran. It seemed like a ton. You know, I thought they
0: 93.
12: Were really 93 plays. You know, I thought they did a great job of coming out and doing what they needed to do and being efficient, scoring points, creating some big plays, especially early on. So really proud of the team effort, the way that guys came out and played and executed. And, you know, it's exactly kind of what we needed.
0: You know, Coach Boda and I were talking. It doesn't matter who you're playing. If your defense holds a team to 22 yards in the first half, I mean, that is unbelievable.
12: Yeah, you know, it makes it a lot easier on everybody, right? When your defense comes out and has a dominating performance like that. I don't know if they got a first down. If they did, it maybe won. You know, so I thought Coach Wright and his staff did a really good job of just dialing some stuff up. We changed some blitzes, changed some coverage and some front stuff today or, you know, throughout the week. And, you know, they came out and the kids were juiced up. They kind of fed off the energy of the crowd. And, you know, I thought they came out and played really well.
0: You know, and yet the second team, third team, fourth team defenses in the second half, those guys still had two takeaways and they ended the game with an interception.
12: Yeah, you know, if you go up and down the list, you know, we had a couple guys score their first touchdown tonight, throw a touchdown pass, get a sack, get a turnover, you know, in a variety of different ways. And so that's always really exciting, Hass, when you see guys, you know, have success and you know how hard all these guys, how hard they work in the off season, and, you know, to be able to get those guys, you know, young guys and old guys, some playing time that hadn't gotten a lot of PT, and Get in the game and have success. It's really special.
0: Used a lot of running backs. Is DJ Brown okay, or was we just didn't really?
12: No, he's okay. He's okay. It was more precautionary. Didn't really feel like we needed him and Tank a lot in the second half.
0: Right.
12: So just kind of holding those guys out and letting some other guys get some run, and played two true freshman running backs tonight, and I thought they did a great job. Just trying to play some of those young kids and get some rotation in.
0: Got your bye week coming up, so what's the schedule for the Mules over the next couple of weeks?
12: Kind of looking at the bye week and just trying to be really efficient. Health recovery after three games is always at a premium, and so we're gonna take a look at our injury report, but do treatment and everything tomorrow, put the game to bed on Monday, come back, practice Tuesday, Wednesday, Thursday. Our guys will have treatment and some recovery stuff on Friday, Saturday, and then it's back to normal game week on Sunday.
0: I was trying to find something I could question you on this game, but I guess the only thing I can think of is wide receivers dropped a couple of passes.
12: Yeah.
0: That's about, about all
12: pop,
0: I got.
12: Pop, I get a lot of grief from coaches, and they're like, Jack's on his sixth year of college football. I think that might be the first in-game pass I've ever seen him drop. He doesn't do it very often, and I told him he's good. Now he got his quota for the year.
0: All right. Well, that's a great win. Good job. And I think we're going to hook up with Jordan Pichot.
12: Awesome. I appreciate it, man. I want to say thank you to our band. Thank you to our fans. We had awesome energy in the crowd tonight. Our band is, I was talking about it during the game, I think they're the best band in the entire country. Yeah. Those guys do a phenomenal job of bringing juice. Our players feed off of it. And again, great atmosphere tonight at our home field. It's truly a home field advantage. Shout out to everybody that puts our game ops on and gets people in the stands. So thank you.
0: All right, Coach. Thanks for the visit.
12: All right, thank you.
0: All right, that is Mules head coach Josh Lamberson as the Mules get the win 59-10 over Delta State here at Walton Stadium, Kennedy Field. Our next visit is going to be with Jordan Pichot, and we're going to kind of get his comments on this game. And he had a big game. Kind of talked to him a little bit about what he saw, what he was able to do. I see him right now. He's down on the track taking pictures with his family, which is cool. I mean, Jordan Pichot is a good dude, and I see people with Pichot T-shirts on and say number 7, and this is a guy that has been through a lot and came through a big-time injury last year, Coach, to be able to come out here and perform like he's doing now.
1: Yeah, I'm really proud of him, and he's become such a solid leader for this football team, and he just goes out there and takes care of business and isn't always flashy how he goes about it, but, he's very consistent, he's taking care of the football, and obviously, had a very productive night tonight.
0: Jordan Pichot, you got me down there? Look, we're going to get hooked up with Jordan here. You got me? Can you hear me okay, Jordan? Well, maybe he can't hear me yet. If you can hear me, yep, he's got me. All right, Jordan, you got me? All right, go ahead and talk to me. How we doing? Great game tonight.
11: Yes, sir. Thank you. I'm doing good.
0: Hey,
11: doing
0: great, man. That was a good win. You were 32 of 47, 391 yards, four touchdowns through the air, and one on the ground. And I think I might have lost him for a second. Let me know. There we go. We're back again. 32 of 47, 391 yards, four touchdowns through the air, and you ran for a touchdown. Tell me about how the game went tonight for you.
11: Yeah, man, just honestly, like, everything that Coach Hawk was showing to us throughout the week that we were watching in our meetings and everything, the film we went over, it all just – we came out here and they gave us everything that we thought we were going to have. And all I had to do was just take what they gave me and not force anything. And I knew that the playmakers we had would take care of the rest for me, and they did that.
0: It looked to me like you had a lot of time to throw the football tonight. Offensive line did a good job.
11: Yes, sir. They definitely did. All five of them, even the ones who came in later in the game, they all did good tonight.
0: What about your backup, Logan Malachek? He looked really solid, 5 of 7. Logan Malachek, he looked really good tonight too.
11: Oh, yeah, Logan, he's next up. Logan's going to do big things here for sure. I was really happy for him that he was able to get in there today, and he got two touchdown passes, so that was amazing.
0: So when you kind of look at this team with the way you're able to run the ball and throw the ball with balance, that just makes you more dangerous.
11: Oh, yeah, with the running backs we have and in the way that our line blocks the run up front, It's great. And then just that just opens up our passing game, opens up the middle of the field for us. And we got playmakers all around the field. All I got to do is get them the ball.
0: So you got the bye week coming up this week. And is that, do you feel good about that? You can take a breath and kind of reset and get ready for the league play?
11: Yes, sir. Definitely definitely a reset week. But at the same time, can't take a breath for too long. We got to reset and lock back in. And we're moving on to Moso. So that's what we're going to be doing for sure.
0: All right. Let's see if Coach Boda's got a question for you.
1: Hey, your second touchdown pass, I you know, obviously Marlon got way behind him. Did you pump fake that? Was that a fake screen?
11: Yes, sir.
1: Okay, that's what I thought.
11: Yes, sir.
1: Yeah, those guys were getting kind of curious on the short routes. You guys kept that RPO kept working for him. I was just kind of waiting for a double move, but those RPOs were looking pretty good tonight.
11: Definitely, we were just taking advantage of the space that they was giving us, and then on that that touchdown to Marlon, they finally decided to come up a little bit, so we went over the top.
1: Jordan, yeah, and you made the layup, so that's always good, right?
11: Yes, sir.
0: All right, hey, good win. Congratulations. Thanks for the visit.
11: Thank you for having me.
0: All right, that is Jordan Pichot, Mule starting quarterback, and Mules end up with the win 59-10 here at Walton Stadium, Kennedy Field. That's going to do it for our broadcast tonight. I want to thank everybody for dialing in, for our producer-engineer Qual, for Coach Boda, Jason Ketz, and David Lee. I'm Greg Hassler, and I want to thank you for listening to Mules Football. 59-10, Mules get the win. 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
1: Abroad. I'm Deborah Valentine, Fox News. President Trump is in Ireland. Fox's Alex Hogan reports from Dublin.
2: President Trump touching down in Dublin earlier today, meeting with Irish leaders. Trade talks and economic ties largely dominating these conversations. The president today met with the Taoiseach, or the prime minister, as well as the president of Ireland. More than 1,000 U.S. companies operate here in Ireland, numbers that are largely driven by tax rates and access to the European Union market. The U.S. is Ireland's largest source of foreign direct investment.
3: I'm pleased to say that Ireland is now the sixth largest source of foreign direct investment in the United States, with nearly $392 billion invested in 2025.
2: New controversy during the visit, as Trump said he would love to see a reunified Ireland. It's a sharp contrast to the longstanding U.S. neutrality on that subject.
1: Northern Ireland remains part of the U.K. The USS George Washington is currently in the Arabian Sea supporting operations in ongoing conflicts with Iran. Fox's Trey Yanks reports from the carrier with the latest.
4: We are on the USS George Washington in the Arabian Sea, the area of operation for CENTCOM right now in the war against Iran, and there has been quite a bit of activity. Last night, we saw nighttime operations of jets taking off from the flight deck. It's more than three football fields long, and this vessel carries more than 5,000 U.S. Navy sailors. What it was like getting here to this aircraft carrier in the middle of the ocean that is preparing for the possibility of escalation against Iran. Earlier today, we visited one of the guided missile destroyers just off the starboard side of this vessel. There are a variety of different smaller ships around the USS George Washington to basically protect it. And we saw those operations today. They have Tomahawk missiles on board, air defense systems.
1: Around 5,000 personnel man the ship. 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
1: Strikes continue in the war between Russia and Ukraine. Fox's Stephanie Bennett has the details.
16: Eight people were killed. Dozens of others were injured across cities in Ukraine after those Russian strikes. Meanwhile, over in Russia, Ukrainian forces targeted two chemical industrial facilities. President Zelensky was in Canada meeting with Ukrainian military pilots. He also met with Prime Minister Mark Carney, pressing allies, of course, for more support. Carney said one-third of all the drones they manufacture will go to support Ukraine's defense. Meanwhile, Russian President Vladimir Putin, he's in India alongside other leaders from 11 BRICS nations. That includes China, Brazil, South Africa, just to name a few. Putin said that if European governments send troops to Ukraine, it will mean, quote, a war with Russia.
1: Russia launched their full-scale invasion of Ukraine in February 2022. Michigan Republican Senate nominee Mike Rogers and Democrat nominee Abdul El Sayed campaigned at the football game between the Michigan Wolverines and the Oklahoma Sooners Saturday. Fox's Alexis McAdams reports from the game in Ann Arbor, Michigan.
17: Abdul Sayed is also on the ground in Michigan today. This is actually his alma mater at the University of Michigan. But Mike Rogers, the Republican candidate for Senate here in this state, has been out trying to gain support with younger voters. They matter. They're going to turn out in this closely watched election. He was tailgating with fans, and it's going to be a tight Senate race as he faces off against Democrat Abdul El Sayed. Rogers is zeroing in on El Sayed's past criticism of football.
18: The Midwest loves football. Do you think football is toxically masculine or has any ties to slavery?
19: None of the above. This is the most American pastime you can get.
17: But beyond football, both candidates are also talking about artificial intelligence.
1: In college football action, number one ranked Ohio State Buckeyes losing to number four Texas Longhorns 24-23. I'm Deborah Valentine. This is Fox News.

0: 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Good time oldies.
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0: 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The greatest hits of all time.
1: Luck of the Irish. I'm Chris DeMayo, Fox News. Ireland hosting President Trump this weekend.
2: President Trump is here in Dublin, Ireland this weekend, already meeting with the country's leaders, conversations and topics ranging on a variety of issues from trade tensions to the conflict with Iran, Gaza, as well as Ireland's neutrality in a lot of these conflicts. So the president in the morning at the ambassador's residence met with business leaders and spoke to the press, calling this relationship fantastic.
3: I'm pleased to say that Ireland is now the sixth largest source of foreign direct investment in the United States, with nearly $392 billion invested in 2025.
2: Trump met with Ireland's president, Catherine Colonna, and the Taoiseach of the prime minister, Micheál Martin. The president wading into one of Ireland's most politically sensitive questions, telling the press he would love to see Irish reunification.
1: Fox's Alex Hogan in Dublin, the president also attending a golf tournament at his resort. Strikes continue in the war between Russia and Ukraine.
4: Eight people were killed. Dozens of others were injured across cities in Ukraine after those Russian strikes. Meanwhile, over in Russia, Ukrainian forces targeted two chemical industrial facilities. President Zelensky was in Canada meeting with Ukrainian military pilots. He also met with Prime Minister Mark Carney, pressing allies, of course, for more support. Carney said one-third of all the drones they manufacture will go to support Ukraine's defense. Meanwhile, Russian President Vladimir Putin, he's in India alongside other leaders from 11 BRICS nations. That includes China, Brazil, South Africa, just to name a few. Putin said that if European governments send troops to Ukraine, it will mean, quote, a war with Russia.
1: Fox's Stephanie Bennett, Russia launching the full-scale invasion in February of 2022. A quiet Atlantic hurricane season, just five weak tropical storms have formed. 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
1: A tribute to the late Dolly Parton is one step closer to taking off.
8: In a 6-0 vote, the Metropolitan Nashville Airport Authority voted unanimously to start the process of changing the airport's name in honor of late country music icon Dolly Parton. The big change would make her the first woman whose name would grace one of America's busiest airports. And this move has a ton of support, considering the deep ties Parton has to her home state of Tennessee. Both the governor and Nashville International Airport announced an effort to name the airport in Parton's honor. There's also a petition that has more than 155,000 verified signatures calling for the airport to be renamed Dolly Parton International Airport.
1: Fox's Christina Coleman. Rescuers recover more bodies from a passenger ferry gutted by a fire in the Philippines. 76 now confirmed dead. The cause of the fire not determined. When it comes to sleep, new research suggests getting too much could be linked to some of the same aging concerns as getting too little.
9: Researchers studying sleep and biological aging found people who reported sleeping less than 6 hours or more than 8 hours a day tended to show signs of faster aging across several parts of the body. The lowest biological aging levels generally found among people getting roughly 6.5 to 8 hours of sleep, although the sweet spot varied by organ and sex. Researchers stress the findings don't prove too much or too little sleep caused faster aging. In fact, unusually long sleep could sometimes be a sign of underlying health problems. The findings published in the journal Nature. Therese Crowley, Fox News.
1: Police are investigating the death of a black woman in Mississippi who was found hanging from a tree last month. They say more arrests are expected. Police in Jackson saying that Jock Ratliff, who's also black, is in custody. I'm Chris DeMeo. This is Fox News.
10: From the Coco Weather Center, the Warrensburg forecast today. Chance of showers and thunderstorms, partly sunny, high near 87. Calm winds becoming southeasterly around 6 miles an hour in the afternoon. Then tonight, partly cloudy, low of 68. Tomorrow, Monday, sunny, high 91. Monday night, chance of showers after 1 a.m., mostly clear with a low of 70. Tuesday, still a chance of rain, possibly a thunderstorm, mostly sunny, though, a high near 85.
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3: From the Coco Weather Center, the Warrensburg forecast today. Chance of showers and thunderstorms, partly sunny, high near 87. Calm winds becoming southeasterly around 6 miles an hour in the afternoon. Then tonight, partly cloudy, low of 68. Tomorrow, Monday, sunny, high 91. Monday night, chance of showers after 1 a.m., mostly clear with a low of 70. Tuesday, still a chance of rain, possibly a thunderstorm, mostly sunny, though, a high near 85.
0: I got a handful of quarters here. These next songs, they're on me. Good time oldies.
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0: 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Is that you?
1: Yep, right here.
0: Okay. And the boiled Billy Joel with a side of Hall & Oates there.
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4: From the Coco Weather Center, the Warrensburg forecast today. Chance of showers and thunderstorms, partly sunny, high near 87. Calm winds becoming southeasterly around 6 miles an hour in the afternoon. Then tonight, partly cloudy, low of 68. Tomorrow, Monday, sunny, high 91. Monday night, chance of showers after 1 a.m., mostly clear with a low of 70. Tuesday, still a chance of rain, possibly a thunderstorm, mostly sunny, though, a high near 85.
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The crowd

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1: Ireland hosting President Trump. I'm Deborah Valentine, Fox News. President Trump in Dublin, Ireland this weekend for a trip to meet with national leaders, attend a golf tournament at his resort. He spoke earlier Saturday.
2: Heard the president wrap up those remarks at the U.S. ambassador's residence and really speaking to a multitude of different topics, especially trade tensions and the relationship between the U.S. and Ireland. Because of the economic footprint that the U.S. has here, the U.S. has over 1,000 companies that are based here and employs roughly 250,000 Irish residents in the workforce here. As a result of that, that's about 10% of the workforce. It's a massive footprint, and one that we heard the Prime Minister or the Taoiseach say, again, just how important that relationship is. So despite some of these tensions, that's likely the effort of Irish politicians today to try to create some more friendship and soften the relationship there.
1: Fox's Alex Hogan reporting from Dublin. The contractor who renovated the Washington, D.C. reflecting pool is now admitting mistakes.
3: Atlantic Industrial Coatings is taking responsibility for the poor design and inferior work that caused the pool's new blue liner to peel and break loose. According to government documents seen by the New York Times, not enough primer being sprayed and combining two chemicals that are incompatible were just two of the problems. This revelation sinks President Trump's theory that the reflecting pool was vandalized. Atlantic Industrial has not commented on this new information, but they are repairing their shoddy work. Jane Fergus, Fox News.
1: A vessel's been struck by an unknown projectile while transiting the Strait of Hormuz. According to the UK Maritime Trade Operations Center, its status is unknown at this time. 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
1: Russian President Vladimir Putin is sending a warning to European nations that might be thinking of helping out Ukraine. Fox's Jill Nato has the details.
7: Putin was at an economic summit in India when he told reporters that if European governments sent troops into Ukraine, it will mean a war with Russia. Putin also denied his country posed any threat to Europe, saying there is no such threat and never has been. Earlier this month, French President Macron said 26 of Ukraine's allies have pledged to deploy troops as a reassurance force once fighting ends with Russia. He also said the reassurance force does not have the will or the objective of waging war against Russia, but will work to prevent new major aggression. Jill Nato, Fox News.
1: Michigan Republican Senate nominee Mike Rogers and Democratic nominee Abdul El Sayed campaigning Saturday at the football game between the Michigan Wolverines and the Oklahoma Sooners. Fox's Alexis McAdams reports from the game in Ann Arbor, Michigan.
8: In the Midwest, football is more than culture. It's also part of the politics. It's who people are in the state of Michigan. And it comes as Republican Senate candidate Mike Rogers came out here and he walked around at this tailgate. He's working to get support on the ground in a very closely watched Senate race, probably one of the closest in the country. So it's not just the game, it's the politics again on Saturday. Now, Rogers was tailgating and talking with everyone out here as he faces off against Democrat Abdul El Sayed, who is a University of Michigan alum, and he's out here today too. Sayed has said football is full of toxic masculinity.
1: the campaigning ahead of the midterm elections. A search is underway by Indonesian rescuers for a passenger ship carrying more than 240 people in the Java Sea. The ship's operator reported it lost contact with the vessel following a report of bad weather. I'm Deborah Valentine. This is Fox News.
9: From the Coco Weather Center, the Warrensburg forecast today: chance of showers and thunderstorms, partly sunny, high near 87. Calm winds becoming southeasterly around 6 miles an hour in the afternoon. Then tonight, partly cloudy, low of 68. Tomorrow, Monday, sunny, high 91. Monday night, chance of showers after 1 a.m., mostly clear with a low of 70. Tuesday, still a chance of rain, possibly a thunderstorm, mostly sunny, though, high near 85.
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2: From the Coco Weather Center, the Warrensburg forecast today. Chance of showers and thunderstorms, partly sunny, high near 87. Calm winds becoming southeasterly around 6 miles an hour in the afternoon. Then tonight, partly cloudy, low of 68. Tomorrow, Monday, sunny, high 91. Monday night, chance of showers after 1 a.m., mostly clear with a low of 70. Tuesday, still a chance of rain, possibly a thunderstorm, mostly sunny, though, a high near 85.
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2: From the Coco Weather Center, the Warrensburg forecast today. Chance of showers and thunderstorms, partly sunny, high near 87. Calm winds becoming southeasterly around 6 miles an hour in the afternoon. Then tonight, partly cloudy, low of 68. Tomorrow, Monday, sunny, high 91. Monday night, chance of showers after 1 a.m., mostly clear with a low of 70. Tuesday, still a chance of rain, possibly a thunderstorm, mostly sunny, though, a high near 85.
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1: A visit to the Emerald Isle. I'm Chris DeMeo, Fox News. Ireland hosting President Trump this weekend.
2: President Trump is here in Dublin, Ireland this weekend, already meeting with the country's leaders, conversations and topics ranging on a variety of issues from trade tensions to the conflict with Iran, Gaza, as well as Ireland's neutrality in a lot of these conflicts. So the president in the morning at the ambassador's residence met with business leaders and spoke to the press, calling this relationship fantastic.
3: I'm pleased to say that Ireland is now the sixth largest source of foreign direct investment in the United States, with nearly $392 billion invested in 2025.
2: Trump met with Ireland's president, Catherine Colonna, and the Taoiseach, or the Prime Minister, Micheál Martin. The president wading into one of Ireland's most politically sensitive questions, telling the press he would love to see Irish reunification.
1: Fox's Alex Hogan in Dublin, the president also attending a golf tournament at his resort. Saudi Arabia has shut down a key oil pipeline and has placed the blame on a drone attacking from Iraq.
4: Concerns growing tonight over potential disruptions to the global oil supply after Saudi Arabia shut down a key oil pipeline following a drone attack launched from Iraq. The nearly 750-mile east-west pipeline was helping the Saudis bypass the heretofore blocked Strait of Hormuz. Saudi Arabia says it won't retaliate, at least for now, following a request from Iraq's prime minister. President Trump, meantime, claims Iran was probably behind it. This comes as Houthi militants make advances in Yemen, where they apparently captured an island in the middle of the vital Bab el-Mandeb Strait.
1: That's Fox's Kevin Cork in Washington. Indonesian rescuers launched a search operation on Sunday after authorities lost contact with a passenger ship carrying more than 240 people in the Java Sea. 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
1: Strikes continue in the war between Russia and Ukraine.
8: Eight people were killed. Dozens of others were injured across cities in Ukraine after those Russian strikes. Meanwhile, over in Russia, Ukrainian forces targeted two chemical industrial facilities. President Zelensky was in Canada meeting with Ukrainian military pilots. He also met with Prime Minister Mark Carney, pressing allies, of course, for more support. Carney said one-third of all the drones they manufacture will go to support Ukraine's defense. Meanwhile, Russian President Vladimir Putin, he's in India alongside other leaders from 11 BRICS nations. That includes China, Brazil, South Africa, just to name a few. Putin said that if European governments send troops to Ukraine, it will mean, quote, a war with Russia.
1: Fox's Stephanie Bennett. Rescuers recover more bodies from a passenger ferry gutted by a fire in the Philippines. 76 are now confirmed dead. The cause of the fire not determined. Police investigating the death of a black woman in Mississippi who was found hanging from a tree last month. They say more arrests are expected. Police in Jackson say Jock Ratliff, who's also black, is in custody. When it comes to sleep, new research suggests getting too much could be linked to some of the same aging concerns as getting too little.
9: Researchers studying sleep and biological aging found people who reported sleeping less than 6 hours or more than 8 hours a day tended to show signs of faster aging across several parts of the body. The lowest biological aging levels generally found among people getting roughly 6.5 to 8 hours of sleep, although the sweet spot varied by organ and sex. Researchers stress the findings don't prove too much or too little sleep caused faster aging. In fact, unusual unusually long sleep could sometimes be a sign of underlying health problems. The findings published in the journal Nature. Therese Crowley, Fox News.
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10: From the Coco Weather Center, the Warrensburg forecast today. Chance of showers and thunderstorms, partly sunny, high near 87. Calm winds becoming southeasterly around 6 miles an hour in the afternoon. Then tonight, partly cloudy, low of 68. Tomorrow, Monday, sunny, high 91. Monday night, chance of showers after 1 a.m., mostly clear with a low of 70. Tuesday, still a chance of rain, possibly a thunderstorm, mostly sunny, though, a high near 85.
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6: From the Coco Weather Center, the Warrensburg forecast today. Chance of showers and thunderstorms, partly sunny, high near 87. Calm winds becoming southeasterly around 6 miles an hour in the afternoon. Then tonight, partly cloudy, low of 68. Tomorrow, Monday, sunny, high 91. Monday night, chance of showers after 1 a.m., mostly clear with a low of 70. Tuesday, still a chance of rain, possibly a thunderstorm, mostly sunny, though, high near 85.
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3: From the Coco Weather Center, the Warrensburg forecast today. Chance of showers and thunderstorms, partly sunny, high near 87. Calm winds becoming southeasterly around 6 miles an hour in the afternoon. Then tonight, partly cloudy, low of 68. Tomorrow, Monday, sunny, high 91. Monday night, chance of showers after 1 a.m., mostly clear with a low of 70. Tuesday, still a chance of rain, possibly a thunderstorm, mostly sunny, though, high near 85.
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1: President Trump's in Ireland. I'm Deborah Valentine, Fox News. President Trump wrapping up a trip to Ireland today with his favorite pastime high on the agenda. Fox's Jonathan Savage reports.
2: Yesterday was taken up by political meetings in Dublin with Ireland's head of government, Micheál Martin, and President Catherine Connolly. Day two of the weekend trip involves the sport of golf. The president waking up at his Dunburg resort, where the Irish Open Golf Tournament is currently being played. There are rumours the president himself will present the winner's trophy. The visit's taking place amid one of Ireland's biggest ever security operations. 1,000 US Secret Service agents are supplementing 3,000 local officers. Jonathan Savage, Fox News.
1: Saudi Arabia has shut down a key oil pipeline and has placed the blame on a drone attack from Iraq. Fox's Kevin Cork.
3: Concerns growing tonight over potential disruptions to the global oil supply. After Saudi Arabia shut down a key oil pipeline following a drone attack launched from Iraq. The nearly 750-mile east-west pipeline was helping the Saudis bypass the heretofore blocked Strait of Hormuz. Saudi Arabia says it won't retaliate, at least for now, following a request from Iraq's prime minister. President Trump, meantime, claims Iran was probably behind it. This comes as Houthi militants make advances in Yemen, where they apparently captured an island in the middle of the vital Bab el-Mandeb Strait.
1: The strait serves as a gateway to the Red Sea trade route linking Europe and Asia. State-run media says an Iranian commercial vessel was struck early Sunday off of Keshem Island right near the Strait of Hormuz. One person was killed and three wounded. The UK Maritime Trade Operations Monitor separately reported a vessel was hit by a projectile while transiting the strait without providing details. 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
1: Well, the contractor who renovated the Washington, D.C. reflecting pool is now admitting mistakes. Fox's Jane Fergus has details.
16: Atlantic Industrial Coatings is taking responsibility for the poor design and inferior work that caused the pool's new blue liner to peel and break loose. According to government documents seen by the New York Times, not enough primer being sprayed and combining two chemicals that are incompatible were just two of the problems. This revelation sinks President Trump's theory that the reflecting pool was vandalized. Atlantic Industrial has not commented on this new information, but they are repairing their shoddy work. Jane Fergus, Fox News.
1: Chicago's Mayor Brandon Johnson is expected to announce today whether or not he'll seek a second term next year amid some serious political headwinds. Fox's Jeff Manasso reports from the Windy City of Chicago.
17: Chicago Mayor Brandon Johnson is widely expected today to formally announce his reelection bid. And the question isn't whether Johnson wants another 4 years, it's whether Chicago voters will give him the chance. Amid a recent University of Chicago poll that shows less than 14% of voters want Johnson to run again. The Democrat mayor's low approval as Chicago faces major crime and public safety problems, a nearly $1 billion budget gap, and tax increases and new fees over budget cuts. Problems, the mayor has said, are real, but also decades in the making. In Chicago, Jeff Manasso, Fox News.
1: A search is underway by Indonesian rescuers for a passenger ship carrying more than 240 people in the Java Sea. The ship's operator reported it lost contact with the vessel following a report of bad weather. I'm Deborah Valentine. This is Fox News.
10: From the Coco Weather Center, the Warrensburg forecast today: chance of showers and thunderstorms, partly sunny, high near 87. Calm winds becoming southeasterly around 6 miles an hour in the afternoon. Then tonight, partly cloudy, low of 68. Tomorrow, Monday, sunny, high 91. Monday night, chance of showers after 1 a.m., mostly clear with a low of 70. Tuesday, still a chance of rain, possibly a thunderstorm, mostly sunny, though, a high near 85.
11: My mom always said, eat your vegetables so you can grow up big and strong. My dad always said,
12: hang on to those vinyl records. You might miss them someday.
11: Thanks, Dad.
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4: From the Coco Weather Center, the Warrensburg forecast today. Chance of showers and thunderstorms, partly sunny, high near 87. Calm winds becoming southeasterly around 6 miles an hour in the afternoon. Then tonight, partly cloudy, low of 68. Tomorrow, Monday, sunny, high 91. Monday night, chance of showers after 1 a.m., mostly clear with a low of 70. Tuesday, still a chance of rain, possibly a thunderstorm, mostly sunny, though, a high near 85.
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She says she believes in a Robin Hood and brotherhood and colors of green and gray.

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2: From the Coco Weather Center, the Warrensburg forecast today. Chance of showers and thunderstorms, partly sunny, high near 87. Calm winds becoming southeasterly around 6 miles an hour in the afternoon. Then tonight, partly cloudy, low of 68. Tomorrow, Monday, sunny, high 91. Monday night, chance of showers after 1 a.m., mostly clear with a low of 70. Tuesday, still a chance of rain, possibly a thunderstorm, mostly sunny, though, a high near 85.
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1: A visit to the Emerald Isle. I'm Chris DeMeo, Fox News. Ireland hosting President Trump this weekend.
2: President Trump is here in Dublin, Ireland this weekend, already meeting with the country's leaders, conversations and topics ranging on a variety of issues from trade tensions to the conflict with Iran, Gaza, as well as Ireland's neutrality in a lot of these conflicts. So the president in the morning at the ambassador's residence met with business leaders and spoke to the press, calling this relationship fantastic.
3: I'm pleased to say that Ireland is now the sixth largest source of foreign direct investment in the United States, with nearly $392 billion invested in 2025.
2: Trump met with Ireland's president, Catherine Colonna, and the Taoiseach of the prime minister, Micheál Martin. The president wading into one of Ireland's most politically sensitive questions, telling the press he would love to see Irish reunification.
1: Fox's Alex Hogan. Saudi Arabia has shut down a key oil pipeline and blames that on a drone attack from Iraq.
4: Concerns growing tonight over potential disruptions to the global oil supply after Saudi Arabia shut down a key oil pipeline following a drone attack launched from Iraq. The nearly 750-mile east-west pipeline was helping the Saudis bypass the heretofore blocked Strait of Hormuz. Saudi Arabia says it won't retaliate, at least for now, following a request from Iraq's prime minister. President Trump, meantime, claims Iran was probably behind it. This comes as Houthi militants make advances in Yemen, where they apparently captured an island in the middle of the vital Bab el-Mandeb Strait.
1: That's Fox's Kevin Cork. At least 102 people have been rescued and about 140 passengers and crew are still missing after the Indonesian passenger ship lost contact in the Java Sea. Rescuers say the body of a passenger was recovered. 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
1: A small plane carrying a Wisconsin congressman made an emergency landing in Lake Wausau after it lost power last night. Congressman Tom Tiffany posting on X that he and the pilot sustained minor injuries. Strikes continue in the war between Russia and Ukraine.
9: Eight people were killed. Dozens of others were injured across cities in Ukraine after those Russian strikes. Meanwhile, over in Russia, Ukrainian forces targeted two chemical industrial facilities. President Zelensky was in Canada meeting with Ukrainian military pilots. He also met with Prime Minister Mark Carney, pressing allies, of course, for more support. Carney said one-third of all the drones they manufacture will go to support Ukraine's defense. Meanwhile, Russian President Vladimir Putin, he's in India alongside other leaders from 11 BRICS nations. That includes China, Brazil, South Africa, just to name a few. Putin said that if European governments send troops to Ukraine, it will mean, quote, a war with Russia.
1: That's Fox's Stephanie Bennett in London. Police say a trespasser tried to enter the home of former Vice President Kamala Harris and her husband on Friday night. Fox's Deborah Valentine reports.
10: The Los Angeles Sheriff's Department says the mystery woman took an Uber to Harris's home and contacted security. After being told she couldn't stay, she returned again, prompting a call to police about a possible trespasser. Police took a report at the scene. TMZ reported the woman was not arrested or cited. A Harris spokesperson says neither Harris nor second gentleman Doug Emhoff were at home at the time. Harris's Secret Service protection was revoked last August by President Trump. Los Angeles police say they're stepping up patrols around the Harris property. Deborah Valentine, Fox News.
1: Rescuers recover more bodies from a passenger ferry gutted by a fire in the Philippines. 76 are now confirmed dead. The cause of the fire not determined. I'm Chris DeMeo. This is Fox News.
7: From the Coco Weather Center, the Warrensburg forecast today. Chance of showers and thunderstorms, partly sunny, high near 87. Calm winds becoming southeasterly around 6 miles an hour in the afternoon. Then tonight, partly cloudy, low of 68. Tomorrow, Monday, sunny, high 91. Monday night, chance of showers after 1 a.m., mostly clear with a low of 70. Tuesday, still a chance of rain, possibly a thunderstorm, mostly sunny, though, a high near 85.
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12: Okay, I've got a big helping of Rolling Stones with a side of zombies and some Simon and Garfunkel over easy. 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
12: 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And the boiled Billy Joel with a side of Hall & Oates there.
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2: From the Coco Weather Center, the Warrensburg forecast today. Chance of showers and thunderstorms, partly sunny, high near 87. Calm winds becoming southeasterly around 6 miles an hour in the afternoon. Then tonight, partly cloudy, low of 68. Tomorrow, Monday, sunny, high 91. Monday night, chance of showers after 1 a.m., mostly clear with a low of 70. Tuesday, still a chance of rain, possibly a thunderstorm, mostly sunny, though, high near 85.
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4: From the Coco Weather Center, the Warrensburg forecast today. Chance of showers and thunderstorms, partly sunny, high near 87. Calm winds becoming southeasterly around 6 miles an hour in the afternoon. Then tonight, partly cloudy, low of 68. Tomorrow, Monday, sunny, high 91. Monday night, chance of showers after 1 a.m., mostly clear with a low of 70. Tuesday, still a chance of rain, possibly a thunderstorm, mostly sunny, though, high near 85.
0: 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And three songs for a quarter. Good Time Oldies.
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1: Day two in Ireland. I'm Deborah Valentine, Fox News. President Donald Trump visiting the Dunburg Golf Course and meeting with national leaders during his trip to Ireland. Fox's Madeline Rivera has details on the meeting.
2: President Trump wrapped up his day at his golf course, Dunburg, which is hosting the Irish Open. But he began his day by speaking with Irish leaders. He met with President Catherine Connolly and the Taoiseach, or Prime Minister, Micheál Martin. The conversations touch on trade, Gaza, and the war in Iran. But the president made the biggest headlines when he said he would love to see Irish reunification. That is a sensitive topic in the country as Northern Ireland remains part of the UK. The British Prime Minister is saying there will be no referendum on Irish unity unless a majority of the public supports it, and he said that does not appear to be the case for now.
1: President Trump discussed unification in Ireland, saying they're Irish people. How can they be bad, right? Saudi Arabia has shut down a key oil pipeline and has placed the blame on a drone attack from Iraq. Fox's Kevin Cork.
3: Concerns growing tonight over potential disruptions to the global oil supply after Saudi Arabia shut down a key oil pipeline following a drone attack launched from Iraq. The nearly 750-mile east-west pipeline was helping the Saudis bypass the heretofore blocked Strait of Hormuz. Saudi Arabia says it won't retaliate, at least for now, following a request from Iraq's prime minister. President Trump, meantime, claims Iran was probably behind it. This comes as Houthi militants make advances in Yemen, where they apparently captured an island in the middle of the vital Bab el-Mandeb Strait.
1: That strait serves as a gateway to the Red Sea trade route linking Europe and Asia. State-run media says an Iranian commercial vessel was struck early Sunday off Keshem Island near the Strait of Hormuz. One person was killed and four wounded. 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
4: 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Just click listen, then swipe right and hear the latest news updates on your time. 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
1: There's a call to action by major technology CEOs to slow the development of artificial intelligence. Fox's Claudia Cowan has details.
8: The head of an AI giant is calling for a slowdown in the race to develop artificial intelligence. Anthropic's CEO warns people could lose control of AI and the technology could be misused to cause harm. He's urging AI companies to impose new guardrails. Tech executives Sam Altman and Elon Musk posted messages agreeing. The call to action comes after an Anthropic researcher resigned over safety concerns.
1: Representative Ana Paulina Luna of Florida called on Congress so they can convene a special session on AI and what the future of the United States could look like. Chicago's mayor, Brandon Johnson, is expected to announce today whether or not he'll seek a second term next year amid some serious political headwinds. Fox's Jeff Manasso reports from the Windy City of Chicago.
9: Chicago Mayor Brandon Johnson is widely expected today to formally announce his reelection bid. And the question isn't whether Johnson wants another 4 years, it's whether Chicago voters will give him the chance. Amid a recent University of Chicago poll that shows less than 14% of voters want Johnson to run again. The Democrat mayor's low approval as Chicago faces major crime and public safety problems, a nearly $1 billion budget gap, and tax increases and new fees over budget cuts. Problems, the mayor has said, are real, but also decades in the making. In Chicago, Jeff Manasso, Fox News.
1: Indonesian rescuers say about 140 passengers and crew are missing after a ferry carrying more than 240 people overturned in bad weather in the Java Sea today. At least 102 people have been rescued. The body of a passenger was recovered as a search operation expanded. I'm Deborah Valentine. This is Fox News.
10: From the Coco Weather Center, the Warrensburg forecast today: chance of showers and thunderstorms, partly sunny, high near 87. Calm winds becoming southeasterly around 6 miles an hour in the afternoon. Then tonight, partly cloudy, low of 68. Tomorrow, Monday, sunny, high 91. Monday night, chance of showers after 1 a.m., mostly clear with a low of 70. Tuesday, still a chance of rain, possibly a thunderstorm, mostly sunny, though, high near 85.
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6: From the Coco Weather Center, the Warrensburg forecast today. Chance of showers and thunderstorms, partly sunny, high near 87. Calm winds becoming southeasterly around 6 miles an hour in the afternoon. Then tonight, partly cloudy, low of 68. Tomorrow, Monday, sunny, high 91. Monday night, chance of showers after 1 a.m., mostly clear with a low of 70. Tuesday, still a chance of rain, possibly a thunderstorm, mostly sunny, though, a high near 85.
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3: From the Coco Weather Center, the Warrensburg forecast today. Chance of showers and thunderstorms, partly sunny, high near 87. Calm winds becoming southeasterly around 6 miles an hour in the afternoon. Then tonight, partly cloudy, low of 68. Tomorrow, Monday, sunny, high 91. Monday night, chance of showers after 1 a.m., mostly clear with a low of 70. Tuesday, still a chance of rain, possibly a thunderstorm, mostly sunny, though, a high near 85.
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0: 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The greatest hits of all time.
1: Wrapping up an overseas trip. I'm Pam Puso, Fox News. President Trump is expected back at the White House tonight after a weekend trip to Ireland. He's attending the final round of the Irish Open at his oceanfront golf club in Doonbeg. Yesterday, he made headlines when he said he would like to see a united Ireland. He was also met by crowds of protesters in Dublin. Europe has been put on notice by the leader of Russia.
2: Russian President Vladimir Putin out with a new warning to the West. He says sending European troops into Ukraine would amount to a direct conflict with Russia. This after some European leaders backed a potential peacekeeping force. It's a prospect Moscow has repeatedly described as unacceptable. Putin is also denying Russia poses any threat to Europe. The warning comes amid continued strikes between Russia and Ukraine.
1: Fox's Claudia Cowan. Overnight in Ukraine, at least 8 civilians were killed in Russian strikes. A major oil pipeline in Saudi Arabia remains out of commission.
3: Concerns growing over potential disruptions to the global oil supply after Saudi Arabia shut down a key oil pipeline following a drone attack launched from Iraq. The nearly 750-mile east-west pipeline was helping the Saudis bypass the heretofore blocked Strait of Hormuz. Saudi Arabia says it won't retaliate, at least for now, following a request from Iraq's prime minister. President Trump, meantime, claims Iran was probably behind it. This comes as Houthi militants make advances in Yemen, where they apparently captured an island in the middle of the vital Bab el-Mandeb Strait.
1: Fox's Kevin Cork. A desperate rescue effort in the waters off Indonesia. At least 140 people are missing after a ferry overturned in the Java Sea. Waves were as high as 10 feet. 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
1: An emergency in the air involving Republican congressman and Wisconsin gubernatorial candidate Tom Tiffany. A small plane carrying the lawmaker was forced to make an emergency water landing last night after losing power. Tiffany and the pilot were able to swim to the shore of Lake Wausau. They both suffered minor injuries. Police say a trespasser tried to enter the home of former Vice President Kamala Harris and her husband Friday night. Fox's Deborah Valentine has the story.
16: The Los Angeles Sheriff's Department says the mystery woman took an Uber to Harris's home and contacted security. After being told she couldn't stay, she returned again, prompting a call to police about a possible trespasser. Police took a report at the scene. TMZ reported the woman was not arrested or cited. A Harris spokesperson says neither Harris nor second gentleman Doug Emhoff were at home at the time. Harris's Secret Service protection was revoked last August by President Trump. Los Angeles police say they're stepping up patrols around the Harris property. Deborah Valentine, Fox News.
1: A woman was set on fire at a gas station in Florida. Fox's Krista Mayo with the disturbing details.
17: Police in St. Petersburg say the woman was pumping fuel into her car at a mobile station when a stranger came up and asked to use her cell phone. The woman let her, but then the suspect asked for money and the woman refused. Police say 41-year-old Eleanor Crawford then set the gas nozzle on fire, which ignited the victim's car up in flames. The woman suffered second-degree burns on her neck and back and is in serious condition. Crawford faces attempted murder and arson charges. Chris DeMeo, Fox News.
1: Anticipation at the U.S. Open. The men's final will pit American Ben Shelton against world number one Alexander Zverev. Shelton is looking to become the first American man since Andy Roddick in 2003 to win a Grand Slam singles title. Pam Puso, Fox News.
8: From the Coco Weather Center, the Warrensburg forecast today. Chance of showers and thunderstorms, partly sunny, high near 87. Calm winds becoming southeasterly around 6 miles an hour in the afternoon. Then tonight, partly cloudy, low of 68. Tomorrow, Monday, sunny, high 91. Monday night, chance of showers after 1 a.m., mostly clear with a low of 70. Tuesday, still a chance of rain, possibly a thunderstorm, mostly sunny, though, high near 85.

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2: From the Coco Weather Center, the Warrensburg forecast today, chance of showers and thunderstorms, partly sunny, high near 87, calm winds becoming southeasterly around 6 miles an hour in the afternoon. Then tonight, partly cloudy, low of 68. Tomorrow, Monday, sunny, high 91. Monday night, chance of showers after 1 a.m., mostly clear with a low of 70. Tuesday, still a chance of rain, possibly a thunderstorm, mostly sunny though, a high near 85.

Some of them came and played. Others give flowers away. Yes, they did.

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Hugh Masekela's music was black as night.

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3: From the Coco Weather Center, the Warrensburg forecast today: chance of showers and thunderstorms, partly sunny, high near 87. Calm winds becoming southeasterly around 6 miles an hour in the afternoon. Then tonight, partly cloudy, low of 68. Tomorrow, Monday, sunny, high 91. Monday night, chance of showers after 1 a.m., mostly clear with a low of 70. Tuesday, still a chance of rain, possibly a thunderstorm, mostly sunny, though, high near 85.

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1: Wrapping up an overseas trip. I'm Pam Husso, Fox News. President Trump is expected back at the White House tonight after a weekend trip to Ireland. He's attending the final round of the Irish Open at his oceanfront golf club in Doonbeg. Yesterday, he made headlines when he said he would like to see a united Ireland. He was also met by crowds of protesters in Dublin. Europe has been put on notice by the leader of Russia.
2: Russian President Vladimir Putin out with a new warning to the West. He says sending European troops into Ukraine would amount to a direct conflict with Russia. This after some European leaders backed a potential peacekeeping force. It's a prospect Moscow has repeatedly described as unacceptable. Putin is also denying Russia poses any threat to Europe. The warning comes amid continued strikes between Russia and Ukraine.
1: Fox's Claudia Cowan. Overnight in Ukraine, at least 8 civilians were killed in Russian strikes. A major oil pipeline in Saudi Arabia remains out of commission.
3: Concerns growing over potential disruptions to the global oil supply after Saudi Arabia shut down a key oil pipeline following a drone attack launched from Iraq. The nearly 750-mile east-west pipeline was helping the Saudis bypass the heretofore blocked Strait of Hormuz. Saudi Arabia says it won't retaliate, at least for now, following a request from Iraq's prime minister. President Trump, meantime, claims Iran was probably behind it. This comes as Houthi militants make advances in Yemen, where they apparently captured an island in the middle of the vital Bab el-Mandeb Strait.
1: Fox's Kevin Cork. A desperate rescue effort in the waters off Indonesia. At least 140 people are missing after a ferry overturned in the Java Sea. Waves were as high as 10 feet. 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
1: An emergency in the air involving Republican Congressman and Wisconsin gubernatorial candidate Tom Tiffany. A small plane carrying the lawmaker was forced to make an emergency water landing last night after losing power. Tiffany and the pilot were able to swim to the shore of Lake Wausau. They both suffered minor injuries. Police say a trespasser tried to enter the home of former Vice President Kamala Harris and her husband Friday night. Fox's Deborah Valentine has the story.
16: The Los Angeles Sheriff's Department says the mystery woman took an Uber to Harris's home and contacted security. After being told she couldn't stay, she returned again, prompting a call to police about a possible trespasser. Police took a report at the scene. TMZ reported the woman was not arrested or cited. A Harris spokesperson says neither Harris nor second gentleman Doug Emhoff were at home at the time. Harris's Secret Service protection was revoked last August by President Trump. Los Angeles police say they're stepping up patrols around the Harris property. Deborah Valentine, Fox News.
1: A woman was set on fire at a gas station in Florida. Fox's Krista Mayo with the disturbing details.
17: Police in St. Petersburg say the woman was pumping fuel into her car at a mobile station when a stranger came up and asked to use her cell phone. The woman let her, but then the suspect asked for money and the woman refused. Police say 41-year-old Eleanor Crawford then set the gas nozzle on fire, which ignited the victim's car up in flames. The woman suffered second-degree burns on her neck and back and is in serious condition. Crawford faces attempted murder and arson charges. Chris DeMeo, Fox News.
1: Anticipation at the U.S. Open. The men's final will pit American Ben Shelton against world number one Alexander Zverev. Shelton is looking to become the first American man since Andy Roddick in 2003 to win a Grand Slam singles title. Pam Puso, Fox News.
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10: 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Well, you left me anyhow, and then the days got worse and worse, and now you see I've gone completely out of my mind. And they're coming to take

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You laughed when I had said that losing you would make me flip my lid. Right? You know you laughed. I heard you laugh. You laughed, you laughed, and laughed, and then you left. But now you know I'm utterly mad. And the coming

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And when they do, they'll put you in the ASPCA, you mangy mutt.

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1: From the Coco Weather Center, the Warrensburg forecast today: chance of showers and thunderstorms, partly sunny, high near 87. Calm winds becoming southeasterly around 6 miles an hour in the afternoon. Then tonight, partly cloudy, low of 68. Tomorrow, Monday, sunny, high 91. Monday night, chance of showers after 1 a.m., mostly clear with a low of 70. Tuesday, still a chance of rain, possibly a thunderstorm, mostly sunny, though, a high near 85.

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Top 40 classics of the 60s and 70s. Good time oldies. 1450 KOKO. 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
1: From the Coco Weather Center, the Warrensburg forecast today: chance of showers and thunderstorms, partly sunny, high near 87. Calm winds becoming southeasterly around 6 miles an hour in the afternoon. Then tonight, partly cloudy, low of 68. Tomorrow, Monday, sunny, high 91. Monday night, chance of showers after 1 a.m., mostly clear with a low of 70. Tuesday, still a chance of rain, possibly a thunderstorm, mostly sunny, though, a high near 85.

0: 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Good time oldies.
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1: Talk of unity causing controversy. I'm Pam Puso, Fox News. President Trump is expected back in Washington tonight after a weekend spent overseas.
2: President Trump is here in Ireland for the weekend. It is day two of this trip today. He is at his Doonbeg property for the final day of the Irish Open. In this two-day trip, there's already been quite amount of controversy. During a meeting that took place here in Dublin yesterday, the president made some comments that stirred up some controversy, not only here, but also in the UK. Prime Minister Andy Burnham spoke about this subject earlier this week amid questions over a potential referendum in both Scotland and Northern Ireland. He ruled out that potential.
1: That's Fox's Alex Hogan. Europe has been put on notice by the leader of Russia.
3: Russian President Vladimir Putin out with a new warning to the West. He says sending European troops into Ukraine would amount to a direct conflict with Russia. This after some European leaders backed a potential peacekeeping force. It's a prospect Moscow has repeatedly described as unacceptable. Putin is also denying Russia poses any threat to Europe. The warning comes amid continued strikes between Russia and Ukraine.
1: Fox's Claudia Cowan. Overnight in Ukraine, at least 8 civilians were killed in Russian strikes, according to officials. Ukraine says it struck a refinery inside Russia. A desperate rescue effort in the waters off Indonesia. At least 130 people are missing after a ferry overturned in the Java Sea. Waves were as high as 10 feet at the time of the accident, according to the ferry's captain. At least one body has been pulled from the rough waters. Ferry disasters occur regularly in Indonesia. Anticipation at the U.S. Open, the men's final pitting American tennis star Ben Shelton against world number one Alexander Zverev. 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
1: A major oil pipeline in Saudi Arabia remains out of commission.
15: Concerns growing over potential disruptions to the global oil supply after Saudi Arabia shut down a key oil pipeline following a drone attack launched from Iraq. The nearly 750-mile east-west pipeline was helping the Saudis bypass the heretofore blocked Strait of Hormuz. Saudi Arabia says it won't retaliate, at least for now, following a request from Iraq's prime minister. President Trump, meantime, claims Iran was probably behind it. This comes as Houthi militants make advances in Yemen, where they apparently captured an island in the middle of the vital Bab el-Mandeb Strait.
1: Fox's Kevin Cork. Police say a trespasser tried to enter the home of former Vice President Kamala Harris and her husband Friday night. Fox's Deborah Valentine has details.
16: The Los Angeles Sheriff's Department says the mystery woman took an Uber to Harris's home and contacted security. After being told she couldn't stay, she returned again, prompting a call to police about a possible trespasser. Police took a report at the scene. TMZ reported the woman was not arrested or cited. A Harris spokesperson says neither Harris nor second gentleman Doug Emhoff were at home at the time. Harris's Secret Service protection was revoked last August by President Trump. Los Angeles police say they're stepping up patrols around the Harris property. Deborah Valentine, Fox News.
1: An emergency in the air involving Republican Congressman and Wisconsin gubernatorial candidate Tom Tiffany. A small plane carrying the lawmaker was forced to make an emergency water landing last night after losing power. Tiffany and the pilot were able to swim to the shore of Lake Wausau. They both suffered minor injuries. On social media, the congressman thanked the pilot and first responders. I'm Pam Puso in New York, and this is Fox News.
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11: From the Cocoa Weather Center, the Warrensburg forecast today: chance of showers and thunderstorms, partly sunny, high near 87. Calm winds becoming southeasterly around 6 miles an hour in the afternoon. Then tonight, partly cloudy, low of 68. Tomorrow, Monday, sunny, high 91. Monday night, chance of showers after 1 a.m., mostly clear with a low of 70. Tuesday, still a chance of rain, possibly a thunderstorm, mostly sunny, though, a high near 85.

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From the Coco Weather Center, the Warrensburg forecast today, chance of showers and thunderstorms, partly sunny, high near 87. Calm winds becoming southeasterly around 6 miles an hour in the afternoon. Then tonight, partly cloudy, low of 68. Tomorrow, Monday, sunny, high 91. Monday night, chance of showers after 1 a.m., mostly clear with a low of 70. Tuesday, still a chance of rain, possibly a thunderstorm, mostly sunny, though, high near 85.

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1: From the Coco Weather Center, the Warrensburg forecast today. Chance of showers and thunderstorms, partly sunny, high near 87. Calm winds becoming southeasterly around 6 miles an hour in the afternoon. Then tonight, partly cloudy, low of 68. Tomorrow, Monday, sunny, high 91. Monday night, chance of showers after 1 a.m., mostly clear with a low of 70. Tuesday, still a chance of rain, possibly a thunderstorm, mostly sunny, though, high near 85.

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1: A busy weekend. I'm Paul Stevens, Fox News. President Trump wraps up a trip to Ireland today with his favorite pastime high on the agenda.
2: Yesterday was taken up by political meetings in Dublin with Ireland's head of government, Micheál Martin, and President Catherine Connolly. Day two of the weekend trip involves the sport of golf. The president waking up at his Dunburg resort, where the Irish Open Golf Tournament is currently being played. There are rumours the president himself will present the winner's trophy. The visit's taking place amid one of Ireland's biggest ever security operations. 1,000 US Secret Service agents are supplementing 3,000 local officers. Jonathan Savage, Fox News.
1: An Iranian commercial vessel attacked near the Strait of Hormuz. Fox's Claudia Cowan.
3: One person is dead, four others hurt, after an Iranian commercial ship was reportedly struck near the Strait of Hormuz. The U.S. military, which has previously struck Iranian-flagged vessels while enforcing a blockade, has not claimed responsibility. A second ship in the vital waterway was also reportedly hit by a projectile.
1: And the United Kingdom Maritime Trade Operations Monitor reporting that a vessel was hit by a projectile while transiting the strait, but it's not clear if that was the same strike being referred to. Disaster off the coast of Indonesia. A ferry carrying more than 240 people overturned in the Java Sea. One person confirmed dead, another 140, though, said to be missing in some very rough waters. Authorities say they're mobilizing every available asset to help that rescue effort. And the number of dead climbing to at least 76 in the Philippines following a fire on a ferry. 13 still missing. Forensic teams now working to ID the victims of that tragedy last week. Investigators still trying to determine what caused that deadly blaze. Sea accidents in the Philippines, though, are not uncommon. 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
1: Wisconsin gubernatorial candidate Tom Tiffany and a pilot said to be recovering from minor injuries after their four-seat plane lost power and had to make an emergency water landing in Lake Wausau. Tiffany says the plane began to submerge after landing, forcing both men to get out, exit, and swim to shallow water. First responders got to them by boat, took them to a hospital. Tiffany says both are expected to be okay. In Georgia, the Stockbridge City Council voting to remove Mayor Jayden Williams over misconduct allegations. Fox 5 Atlanta reporter Annie Mapp.
7: Jayden Williams is 23 years old and became the city's youngest mayor back in January, but now his time in office is up, and the city of Stockbridge has already reached out to the Henry County Board of Elections to hold a special election to fill his vacancy. The city accused Williams of using more than $4,000 on a city purchasing card for personal expenses. That included restaurant meals, clothes, haircuts, and a movie. The city also says he used a city vehicle for personal trips and spent more than $2,600 on gas. Williams said he did not intentionally use city funds for personal expenses and that he paid the city back.
1: That hearing also highlighting that Mayor Williams allegedly sent inappropriate text messages to an 18-year-old high school student who was seeking his mentorship. Voters in Sweden heading to the polls today, Sunday, in an election that could keep Prime Minister Ulf Kristersson's center-right government in power or return to the center-left government. Kristersson's coalition relies on support from the Sweden Democrats, an anti-immigration party that could enter the cabinet if the right gets enough votes there. His main challenger is a former Prime Minister, Magdalena Anderson, of the Social Democrats. I'm Paul Stevens. This is Fox News.
8: From the COCO Weather Center, the Warrensburg forecast today: chance of showers and thunderstorms, partly sunny, high near 87. Calm winds becoming southeasterly around 6 miles an hour in the afternoon. Then tonight, partly cloudy, low of 68. Tomorrow, Monday, sunny, high 91. Monday night, chance of showers after 1 a.m., mostly clear with a low of 70. Tuesday, still a chance of rain, possibly a thunderstorm, mostly sunny, though, high near 85.

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1: From the Cocoa Weather Center, the Warrensburg forecast today, chance of showers and thunderstorms, partly sunny, high near 87, calm winds becoming southeasterly around 6 miles an hour in the afternoon. Then tonight, partly cloudy, low of 68. Tomorrow, Monday, sunny, high 91. Monday night, chance of showers after 1 a.m., mostly clear with a low of 70. Tuesday, still a chance of rain, possibly a thunderstorm, mostly sunny though, high near 85.

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3: From the Coco Weather Center, the Warrensburg forecast today: chance of showers and thunderstorms, partly sunny, high near 87. Calm winds becoming southeasterly around 6 miles an hour in the afternoon. Then tonight, partly cloudy, low of 68. Tomorrow, Monday, sunny, high 91. Monday night, chance of showers after 1 a.m., mostly clear with a low 70. Tuesday, still a chance of rain, possibly a thunderstorm, mostly sunny, though, a high near 85.

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1: A busy weekend. I'm Paul Stevens, Fox News. President Trump wraps up a trip to Ireland today with his favorite pastime high on the agenda.
2: Yesterday was taken up by political meetings in Dublin with Ireland's head of government, Micheál Martin, and President Catherine Connolly. Day two of the weekend trip involves the sport of golf. The president waking up at his Dunburg resort, where the Irish Open Golf Tournament is currently being played. There are rumours the president himself will present the winner's trophy. The visit's taking place amid one of Ireland's biggest ever security operations. 1,000 US Secret Service agents are supplementing 3,000 local officers. Jonathan Savage, Fox News.
1: An Iranian commercial vessel attacked near the Strait of Hormuz. Fox's Claudia Cowan.
3: One person is dead, four others hurt, after an Iranian commercial ship was reportedly struck near the Strait of Hormuz. The U.S. military, which has previously struck Iranian-flagged vessels while enforcing a blockade, has not claimed responsibility. A second ship in the vital waterway was also reportedly hit by a projectile.
1: And the United Kingdom Maritime Trade Operations Monitor reporting that a vessel was hit by a projectile while transiting the strait, but it's not clear if that was the same strike being referred to. Disaster off the coast of Indonesia. A ferry carrying more than 240 people overturned in the Java Sea. One person confirmed dead, another 140, though, said to be missing in some very rough waters. Authorities say they're mobilizing every available asset to help that rescue effort. And the number of dead climbing to at least 76 in the Philippines following a fire on a ferry. 13 still missing. Forensic teams now working to ID the victims of that tragedy last week. Investigators still trying to determine what caused that deadly blaze. Sea accidents in the Philippines, though, are not uncommon. 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
1: Wisconsin gubernatorial candidate Tom Tiffany and a pilot, okay, said to be recovering from minor injuries after their four-seat plane lost power and had to make an emergency water landing in Lake Wausau. Tiffany says the plane began to submerge after landing, forcing both men to get out, exit, and swim to shallow water. First responders got to them by boat, took them to a hospital. Tiffany says both are expected to be okay. In Georgia, the Stockbridge City Council voting to remove Mayor Jane Williams over misconduct allegations. Fox 5 Atlanta reporter Annie Mapp.
8: Jaden Williams is 23 years old and became the city's youngest mayor back in January, but now his time in office is up, and the city of Stockbridge has already reached out to the Henry County Board of Elections to hold a special election to fill his vacancy. The city accused Williams of using more than $4,000 on a city purchasing card for personal expenses. That included restaurant meals, clothes, haircuts, and a movie. The city also says he used a city vehicle for personal trips and spent more than $2,600 on gas. Williams said he did not intentionally use city funds for personal expenses and that he paid the city back.
1: That hearing also highlighting that Mayor Williams allegedly sent inappropriate text messages to an 18-year-old high school student who was seeking his mentorship. Voters in Sweden heading to the polls today, Sunday, in an election that could keep Prime Minister Ulf Kristersson's center-right government in power or return to the center-left government. Kristersson's coalition relies on support from the Sweden Democrats, an anti-immigration party that could enter the cabinet if the right gets enough votes there. His main challenger is a former prime minister, Magdalena Anderson, of the Social Democrats. I'm Paul Stevens. This is Fox News.

0: wonderful thing to be called his friend.
1: Hallelujah.
0: Yes, amen. Amen. We welcome you here to Jesus Saves Pentecostal Church, where we know that God is real. He's not just here just to be somewhere, but he's here to meet every need. And as our founding pastor, Senior District Elder Jesse T. Collins, always used to say, heaven is a bargain at any price. Hallelujah. Yes. We thank you, praise God, for his goodness and his grace.

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Those in other churches today, Lord Jesus. We pray for miracle healings, Lord Jesus. We pray for people to be lifted up, Lord Jesus, by your word, Lord Jesus. And that they hide the word of God in their hearts and minds, Lord. And that someone may be saved and filled with the Holy Ghost today, Lord Jesus. And become a new creature in Christ Jesus. Old things passed away and everything become new, Lord Jesus. We pray for our nation, the things going on in this world, Lord Jesus. Your word is being fulfilled, Lord Jesus. I pray that people run to the house of God.

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You are the lily of the valley, the great I am, Lord Jesus. And without you, we can do nothing, Lord Jesus. But with you, all things are possible, Lord Jesus. We just ask, Lord Jesus, let someone change their life today, Lord.

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We ask that you bless the speaker, Lord Jesus, and those who have an ear to hear what thus saith the word of God. Hear the word today, Lord Jesus. 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And have a willingness, Lord Jesus, to come out of a backslidden condition, Lord Jesus, and reconcile their relationship back to you before it's too late, Lord. We just thank you today for all things great and small, Lord.

0: aren't you so glad? Amen. 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Yes. And save friends like you and me.
1: Yes.
0: That's love. Hallelujah. Amen. We bless and thank God. Hallelujah. On today for his goodness and his grace and his mercy. And we invite you now to mark your calendars for Sunday, September the 27th at 4 p.m. as we're here for Family and Friends Day. Amen. Hallelujah. Come out and enjoy. Hallelujah. The fellowship. Invite your family. 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Hallelujah. Come out and support your family and your friends here at Jesus Saves as we invite Elder David Blissett Sr., amen, and the Blessed Ministries family as our special guests. Amen. At this time,

0: deliver and answer. Amen. Hallelujah. At this time, prepare your hearts, prepare your minds. Hallelujah. To receive you the word of the Lord. Hallelujah. On this first Sunday, through none other than our very own pastor, Pastor Robin Bryce. Bless the Lord as she comes. Give him the glory. Give him the honor. Give him the praise. Because it's all because of him. Hallelujah. That he's keeping us. Amen.
1: Lord. Yeah. Somebody didn't make it today. Somebody didn't have the desire to be in the house of the Lord. So I thank God for the constant desire to serve him every chance that I get. Because we don't know when it might be your last time. So you better take advantage of every chance that you get. Don't squander your time. So today, the last couple of weeks, the Lord has really been dealing with me about praise. And so today I want to talk to you about the sacrifice of praise. So our scripture for today is Hebrews 13 and 15. And it says, by him therefore let us offer the sacrifice of praise to God to continually. That is, the fruit of our lips, giving thanks to his name. So I want to talk to you today about praising God sometimes when it really is a sacrifice. Sometimes when you really don't feel good. Sometimes when you're tired, you have to press your way into the house of the Lord. You have to press your way and praise God. So, you know, it's very easy to praise God when everything is going great. That's when we have all these wonderful things to say. Oh, the Lord blessed me with this. The Lord gave me that. The Lord healed my body. He did this. He did that. And it's really easy to say God is good when he's answered your prayers. But what about when you've been praying and he hasn't answered your prayer yet? What about when you've been seeking God for something and the situation hasn't changed yet? What about when you're tired? Can you worship God when you're tired? Can you thank God when you don't understand what's going on and why? Can you thank God and lift up your hands when your heart is heavy? Because see, that's a true sacrifice. When you can go before God and you can give him all praise when everything is maybe not going the way you want it to go. Hebrews 13, 15 calls our praise a sacrifice. And a sacrifice, by definition, costs you nothing. I'm sorry, costs you something. Sometimes it's going to cost you to pull from real deep. Maybe you are hurt. But God's come for you to look past that hurt and to be able to give him some praise. Sometimes your praise is going to cost you your feelings. You know, some of us are so worried about what I'm going to look like if I'm praising God. I encourage you, don't worry about that. Amen. Because the people that are looking at you, maybe they need to give God a praise too. Amen. And stop worrying about what you're looking like and what you're doing and let God get control of them. Yes. Sometimes your praise is going to cost you your comfort. It's going to cost you to move out of that comfortable place. We talked a couple of weeks ago about doing something you've never done before to get something that you've never had. Yes. Some of you have never had an experience with God. God has called for you to move out of your comfort zone. To move where he can reach you. Maybe it's move away from somebody that's a distraction. Maybe it's move away from some things that are going on in your mind. Stop thinking about them and to concentrate on God. Amen. Sometimes it's going to require you to push past disappointment and to declare that no matter what's going on, God, I don't understand it. You can be honest with him. He knows your mind anyway. He knows your heart. Maybe you don't understand. Tell him, God, I don't understand. I don't know why I'm going through this. It seems like I'm doing everything I know to do. Lord, why? But even in the midst of that, you better be able to give him some praise.
2: Amen.
1: I think about Bishop Talbert's wife. She always talks about a yet praise. She was talking about how their 19-year-old son got killed. She was going through cancer. Then her mother was going through cancer. Then her sister had died and she had taken her nephew. And she said she had all these things going on. And the Lord had to remind her, but will you yet praise me?
3: Amen.
1: So whatever's going on in your life today, it's not enough that you can't give God some praise. Amen. You better be able to dig deep. There may be some things coming in your life you don't get, you don't understand, you have no control over. You better be able to dig deep and give God some praise.
3: Amen.
1: That's what a sacrifice of praise is.
3: All right.
1: Praise is based on who God is,
3: amen,
1: not how you feel.
3: Amen.
1: If we're all honest, we walk in here sometimes we're tired. Sometimes we are in pain. Sometimes we don't feel good. God some praise. Amen. That's the time, I promise you. If you get off of that thinking, don't worry about how you're feeling. Maybe your feet hurt. Get up and stomp them. Stomp them for the Lord. Give God some glory. Maybe your back hurts. Get up and stand up and give God some glory. I promise you that God will move in your behalf. Let us offer the sacrifice of praise to God continually. That's what Hebrews says. Notice the word continually. That means praise is not limited to just your good days. It's not limited to when you feel good. It's not limited to when you can walk in those doors and you can tell everybody, the Lord blessed me with this. The Lord blessed me with that. It's not limited on your circumstances. Psalm 34:1, we quote it all the time. I will bless the Lord at all times. Do we really mean that? Will you really bless the Lord at all times? Can you bless the Lord if you walk in your job tomorrow and they tell you we don't need you anymore? Can you bless the Lord if you look in your bank account and somebody's hacked it and all your money is gone? Can you bless the Lord if you get a bad report from the doctor? The Bible says at all times, even in the midst of trouble, I will bless the Lord. His praise shall continually be in my mouth. David didn't say I will praise him when everything works out, because he knew there are times when things don't work out. Sometimes we are waiting for God to move. And then when he does, they don't work out the way we want them to work out. Can you still give God a praise?
2: Amen.
1: Praise is not a response only to your favorable circumstances. Praise is a response to the character of God. I can be in pain, but when I think about the goodness of Jesus, I can get up and I can give God some praise. Why? Because my pain doesn't matter when I think about all that God has done for me. Sometimes we have to think about it. God, you are worthy. You're worthy of all my praise. You're worthy when I'm happy. You're worthy when I'm sad. You're worthy when I'm hurting. But you're worthy also, Lord, when everything feels good. You're worthy, Lord, when I understand what's going on. You're worthy, Lord, when I'm down and depressed. Hallelujah. You're worthy, Lord, when I don't understand what is going on with my body. You are worthy, Lord. You're worthy of all my praise. That's a sacrificial praise. When I can dig down and it doesn't matter, it might really be bad. I told you I will never negate that some of us go through some things that are terrible. Never. Because that's life. There will be some things that hit you. You don't get it. They are terrible. And I'm not going to stand there and pretend that they're not. But can you praise God in the midst of that? Can you overlook what's going on and give me some praise? That's what God is calling for. He's calling for a people that I don't care what it looks like. I don't care what it feels like. I'm still going to dig down deep and I'm going to think about all the things you've done for me, Lord. And I'm going to give you a praise, a sacrificial praise. Thank you, Jesus. God is worthy even when you are not. Think about the things you've done. Think about the things you've asked God to forgive you for. He is still worthy to be praised even though you may not be at times. If your praise depends entirely on your circumstances will control your worship. So I want you to think about from this day forward, I don't care what's going on, you walk in those doors. Don't let your circumstances control your worship. Don't let your circumstances control if you can give God some praise or not. When your praise is rooted in who God is, your circumstances cannot silence you. The enemy wants to silence you. He doesn't want you to tell anybody about God saving you. He doesn't want you to tell anybody about God healing your body. The doctors gave you a report that you're going to die in such and such months. But you're still here. And it's been months and months and months. You're still here. He doesn't want you to testify. He's trying to silence you. But the one thing that you can do, he can't stop, is give God praise. In the midst of whatever it is. Sometimes praise must be offered through pain. Anybody ever had to praise God and you really was in pain? Physical pain. Emotional pain. Mental pain. Just pain. You don't even know where it's coming from. You don't know what it stems from. But you had to push your way through and praise God anyway. A sacrifice is valuable because it costs you something. There are times when you say hallelujah and it's easy.
2: out. And the enemy tries everything that he can to stop you. That's when you better push on through and you better scream hallelujah. You better stand in the mirror and declare, I will do what God is telling me to do. I will not allow you to keep me from moving forward. The enemy is trying to hold us captive, hostage. Hostage sometimes in our past. Hostage in things that people have done to you. I talk about this all the time. You're still mad. Somebody did something 45 years ago. Here you are 65 and you're still stuck. The enemy will use those things to steal your praise. He will use those things to keep you from worshiping God. To keep you from being able to go before the throne of glory with a clean heart. That's what he does. There are seasons when hallelujah has to come through tears. Doesn't matter how it comes through. Let it come through so that you can be delivered. Let it come through so that you continually praise God as the word says. Habakkuk 3, 17 and 18 said, he describes a season where the crops have failed. He talks about the fields aren't producing and the livestock is gone. But he says, even in the midst of that, yet I will rejoice in the Lord. I will joy in the God of my salvation.
3: Yes.
2: These people didn't know what they were going to eat. The crops were failing. That means they had no food. These people didn't know if they were going to be able to grow anything because every time they tried to plant, the field was not producing. These people had no livestock, but yet they were able to still praise the Lord. Yes. What is it that you don't have? And you're finding it hard to still yet praise the Lord.
3: Yeah.
2: God is saying today it doesn't matter. If you have a need today, give me some praise.
3: Yeah.
2: You have a need today, worship me. Watch me answer on your behalf.
3: Yes.
2: The word yet changes everything.
3: Yes.
2: Nothing around me looks right. Yet I will praise the Lord.
3: Yes.
2: I have not received the answer, Lord, I've been asking you for. Yet I will praise the Lord.
3: Yes.
2: I'm still waiting, Lord. I've been waiting for 20 years. Yet I will praise the Lord. I'm still hurting. This is a hurt that doesn't seem to go away. But yet I will praise the Lord. Sometimes your greatest praise is not the one you give after God brings you out. It's the praise you give while you're going through. That's what will keep you going. Praise the Lord. Because you did it before, you can do it again. You are holy. times. There is something powerful about opening your mouth and declaring God's goodness when everything around you is telling you to complain. Turn it around. Don't complain. Give God some praise. Watch God turn that situation around. The more that you praise him and the less complaints that are coming out of your mouth. So don't let your problems have more to say than your praise. Praise God in spite of whatever it is. If you talk about everything that goes wrong and is going wrong, you can also talk about how God is keeping you through it.

0: they're breakthrough. So whatever you're going through, praise should precede your breakthrough. Maybe you need some chains loosened in your life. You need to shake off some things that God is telling you to let go of. Praise him. Praise him before. Praise him. Open up your mouth and declare that you believe God is faithful. Open up your mouth and declare that you know God can do it. And then believe him. Continue to praise him and watch him. Loose those chains that have you bound. Those chains in your mind that have you bound. Those chains in your heart that have you bound. Whatever it is that has you bound today, praise God. Watch him loose things. Loose them so that you can be free. Free to worship him at all times. Don't wait until the door opens to praise God. We don't wait until good things happen. We praise God in spite of when everything, whatever it is, every circumstance, it said at all times. It didn't say when everything's good, when I like what's going in my life, you know, when I got all the things I want. It said at all times.
1: All times.
0: All times. No matter what it is, I'm going to praise God. Praise him while the door is still closed. Don't wait until the chains fall off. Praise him while you're still believing him for your freedom. Don't wait until morning. Praise him every opportunity that you get. Give God some praise.
1: Amen.
0: Your midnight does not cancel God's worthiness.
1: Amen.
0: Sacrificial praise says, God, I still trust you. One of the greatest experiences of faith is worshiping God when you don't understand him. Praise says, God, I don't know how this is going to work out, but I trust you.
1: Yes.
0: I don't know when you're going to move on my behalf, but I trust you.
1: Yes.
0: I don't know why you allowed this season, but I trust you. God, I don't know why I'm on this operating table, but I trust you. I know that you got the hand of the doctor. I know you're holding the scalpel. I know, God, you're healing me while they're getting ready to open me up. Trust God. Whatever the situation is, you need a car, trust God. God said that we could go to him for whatever we need. Whatever we need.
1: Whatever.
0: You need a car, don't keep talking about it. Trust God.
1: Yeah.
0: Walk on the car lot.
1: Yeah.
0: And while you're walking, don't worry, oh Lord, my credit says this. Don't worry about that.
1: Right.
0: Walk on the car lot. Pick out what you want and tell God thank you as you're walking along. Praise God. Praise takes your attention away from the size of the problem and places it back on the greatness of God.
1: Yes.
0: Is there anything too hard for God?
1: No.
0: Then why is it we act like we're afraid to ask God for what we need?
1: All right.
0: And even what we want.
2: Yes.
0: You can ask God anything. Yes. And if it's according to his will, that's what the word says.
1: Yes.
0: If it's according to his will, John 5:13-15,
1: yes,
0: that he will answer. If it's according to his will.
1: Yes.
0: So sacrificial praise acknowledges the pain while refusing to allow the pain to become greater than God. It's not saying I don't have pain, but it's not greater than God. There is nothing greater than God. So whatever your situation is, turn it over to God. Praise God in the midst of it. Don't give God leftover praise.
2: Amen.
0: Under the Old Testament sacrificial system, God's people were instructed to bring offerings that reflected honor toward God.
1: Uh-huh.
0: That principle challenges us today. Sometimes we give our best energy. Think about that today. Sometimes we give our best energy to everything else.
1: Uh-huh.
0: All
1: true.
0: Week long, we've just been running around like the Energizer Bunny.
1: Right.
0: The alarm goes off because the money's attached to that. I'm going to get up out that bed because I'm going to get myself to work because my check is attached to me attending my job. Why is it we don't give God that same
1: right
0: thing? Why is it when the alarm goes out, we don't jump to our feet or get up and drop to your knees and thank you, Lord, for another day?
1: Yes.
0: And get up and be ready to go. Ready to do whatever God would have us to do. See, that's a challenge. Sometimes we give our best energy to everything else and we offer God what remains. God should get what's first.
1: Right. Amen.
0: You give everything else what remains. But you give God what belongs to him. All of what belongs to him. All praise. Sometimes we can celebrate people. We can cheer at games. We can talk enthusiastically about our accomplishments.

0: But when it's time to worship, suddenly we're too tired.
1: Yeah.
0: We can't hardly utter, thank you, Jesus. We're so tired. If God has been faithful, he deserves more than your leftover praise.
1: Amen.
0: He deserves intentional praise. Not because everything has gone perfectly, but because through everything we've experienced, God has remained God.
1: Amen.
0: So you have to praise him anyway, no matter what it is. Maybe today your praise really is a sacrifice. Maybe you was all you could do to get here. Maybe you don't feel good in your body. Maybe you know, I told y'all my back has been hurting, but I don't care. I'm going to praise God anyway.
1: Amen.
0: I'm going to praise God because I know God is healing me. As I praise him, the more that I praise him, he takes the pain away. I will not allow the enemy to stop me from praising God. But because everything we go through and we've experienced, we sometimes forget just how powerful God is. Sometimes we forget who God is. And sometimes we put things in the wrong place. We place priority on the things that should not be first, and then God is last. But God is saying today to remind you, you have to praise me no matter what's happening.
1: No matter what.
0: Praise me while you're waiting. Praise me while you're grieving. Praise me while I'm healing you. Praise me while I'm rebuilding you. Praise me while you're yet believing that God can do anything but fail. And every time you choose worship instead of complaining, you're declaring, what I'm going through will not change what I know about my God.
2: Amen.
0: Maybe you do have tears in your eyes, but you're going to praise him anyway.
1: Yes.
0: You're not going to let anything stop you from giving God the glory and honor that he deserves.
2: Amen.
0: Maybe you don't understand and you're waiting for an answer, a job, whatever you need an answer to. Give God praise. Watch him answer. In the midst of you waiting, praise him. Watch him answer like never before. Watch him attend to whatever your need is.
2: Yes.
0: Remember that because you praise him, maybe the situation hasn't turned around yet, but it's coming. It's coming. Don't stop praising. Your praise is about God, who God is. Put attention on who God is and not what's wrong. So today I want to encourage you. Don't wait until everything gets better to give God glory. Give him that sacrifice. Dig deep, whatever you got to do to make sure you're giving God the praise that he deserves. Give them a praise that costs you something, that requires you to do something out of your comfort zone. Give them a praise that makes you really have to decide in your heart and mind, I trust you, Lord. I trust you no matter what's going on, no matter what the outcome is. See, sometimes we can't do that because we want to know what the outcome is going to be. But when you say, I'm going to trust you, Lord, and it's a sacrificial praise, you don't worry about that.
1: Right.
0: Because if it's from God, it's good. Yeah. And it's what you need. Yeah. Give him praise that says, Lord, I still trust you.
3: Yeah.
0: Hebrews says, let us offer the sacrifice of God, sacrifice of praise to God continually. Don't ever stop giving the sacrifice of praise. Right. Ever. So whether you're on the mountaintop or you're walking through the valley, whatever your circumstances are today, whether you're tired, you're sick, maybe you're on the mountaintop and you feel great, you can run a marathon, whatever situation you're in, don't ever stop praising God. Let the fruit of your lips continually give thanks unto his name. So when praise is easy, give God praise. When praise is difficult, give God the sacrifice of praising him. So I pray today that you have been encouraged. And that you remember, no matter what's going on, don't let a complaint come out of your lips. But praise. Praise and worship. Because it will turn every situation around. There is no situation that is too hard for God.
3: Amen.
0: You just need to do your part.
1: Amen.
0: Which is not focus on the situation, but open your mouth and give God some praise.
1: Amen.
0: So I pray today, if there's anybody that needs prayer, maybe you have some situations in your life. You've been trying to work them out. That's the problem. Let God do it. You can't. Let God do it. God is ready to get your attention. He's waiting for you to ask him. He's waiting for you to trust him and to believe that he will step in. if you just seek him. So if you need prayer today, please come up. The altar is open. We'll pray about whatever it is you need God to do. However you need God to move on your behalf. Whatever your needs are today, come believing and expecting God to move.
3: Amen.
0: And believe while you're coming. Faith says it's already done.
3: Amen.
0: He's already taken care of it. Believe that. At this time, the altar is open.

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1: Questions overseas. I'm Paul Stevens, Fox News. President Trump speaking a short time ago on the conflict with Iran.
2: Iran wants to make a deal so badly. They are calling constantly. They want to make a deal. They got to make the right deal. I'm not going to make a deal that's no good.
1: That comment outside the Irish Open in Dunburg, Ireland. The president also weighing in on the war between Russia and Ukraine and the request he made to Ukrainian President Volodymyr Zelensky.
2: Mr. Zelensky has to do one thing. He has to stop knocking out diesel fuel in Russia. Let him go after targets, but not diesel fuel, because he's causing a shortage of diesel.
1: The president has spent the weekend in Ireland, set to return to the White House tonight. Iran says one person is dead, multiple others hurt, after a commercial ship was hit in the Strait of Hormuz. Fox's Trey Yingst on board the USS George Washington.
3: We are following the latest developments from the region. A lot of kinetic activity overnight as the United States, according to the Iranians, targeted a commercial vessel next to Keshem Island. And initial reports indicate yet another tanker or similar vessel in the Strait of Hormuz was hit with an unknown projectile launched by the IRGC overnight. Here on the USS George Washington, overnight fighter jets taking off one after another. Here on the flight deck of the USS George Washington, there are a variety of sailors who are working at this time to try to move different helicopters and fighter jets into position for when those operations are ordered. All Americans out here, they say they are excited about the mission, and they're focused on what they need to do.
1: About 5,000 personnel on board the USS George Washington. Coming up a bit later today, 2 p.m. Eastern in Queens, New York, the U.S. Open men's tennis final. Eighth seed American Ben Shelton taking on the world's number one Alexander Zverev. 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
1: Wisconsin gubernatorial candidate Tom Tiffany and a pilot said to be okay recovering from minor injuries after their four-seat plane lost power, had to make an emergency water landing in Lake Wausau. Tiffany says the plane began to submerge, taking on water after landing, forcing both men to exit and swim to shallow water. First responders got to them by boat, took them to a hospital. Tiffany says both are expected to be okay. President Trump has said that he'll send $5,000 to every American if Republicans hold the House and Senate. Talking with NBC's Meet the Press, Republican House Speaker Mike Johnson saying the president is focusing on the needs of Americans.
7: It's about prioritizing spending and making sure that hardworking families can keep more of what they earn. And we're going to look at every ingenious idea on how to make that happen, and it'll be all be part of the process.
1: However, many members of Congress speaking out claiming that the president is simply trying to buy votes. On the Iran war, the president has said he expects the conflict to last beyond the midterms. In an interview with NBC's Meet the Press, Speaker Johnson saying he knows why the war is dragging on.
7: Iranians are not trustworthy negotiating partners, of course. They lie every day. They sit at the table, tell you one thing, do the opposite. For some of them, it's part of their religion. So this is a difficult, complex situation. It will involve, I think, other allies and partner nations around the world to ensure that we keep the region safe and keep all of our own countries and our people safe.
1: And gasoline has gone up to over $4 a gallon across the country since the start of the war, but the president claims prices will drop once that war finally ends. The number of dead climbing to at least 76 in the Philippines following a fire on board a ferry. 13 people still missing. Forensic teams now working to ID the victims of that tragedy last week. Investigators are still trying to figure out what caused that deadly blaze. Sea accidents in the Philippines are not uncommon. I'm Paul Stevens, and this is Fox News.
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2: From the Coco Weather Center, the Warrensburg forecast today: chance of showers and thunderstorms, partly sunny, high near 87. Calm winds becoming southeasterly around 6 miles an hour in the afternoon. Then tonight, partly cloudy, low of 68. Tomorrow, Monday, sunny, high 91. Monday night, chance of showers after 1 a.m., mostly clear with a low of 70. Tuesday, still a chance of rain, possibly a thunderstorm, mostly sunny, though, a high near 85.

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3: From the Coco Weather Center, the Warrensburg forecast today: chance of showers and thunderstorms, partly sunny, high near 87, calm winds becoming southeasterly around 6 miles an hour in the afternoon. Then tonight, partly cloudy, low of 68. Tomorrow, Monday, sunny, high 91. Monday night, chance of showers after 1 a.m., mostly clear with a low of 70. Tuesday, still a chance of rain, possibly a thunderstorm, mostly sunny, though, a high near 85.

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1: Hit the brakes or full steam ahead. I'm Pam Puso, Fox News. There's growing debate over artificial intelligence after a number of tech executives raised serious safety concerns. While speaking to reporters in Ireland earlier today, President Trump appeared to shrug off calls for guardrails.
2: We're leading China in AI. We're the most sophisticated country in the world. And frankly, I want to keep it that way because whoever wins AI wins.
1: House Minority Leader Hakeem Jeffries favors a slowdown.
3: We should take decisive action now so that we can slow down, as the CEOs have recently acknowledged, slow down the pace of development in order to protect the American people and ensure that AI is proceeding safely.
1: The Democratic congressman from New York appearing on ABC's This Week. The president also telling reporters Iran wants to make a deal badly to end the war. He also said he doesn't care if Gulf nations hold talks with Iran, saying that's up to them. Fox's Trey Yingst has the latest on the conflict.
4: We are here in the Arabian Sea with U.S. forces aboard the USS George Washington, and it was a busy night in the region, a lot of kinetic activity. Reports indicate yet another vessel was targeted by the IRGC in the Strait of Hormuz. There are also reports of at least one explosion near Keshem Island when an Iranian commercial vessel was targeted, Iranian state media blaming U.S. forces. I can tell you aboard this vessel last night that is helping to enforce the U.S. naval blockade. It was very active with jets taking off one after another.
1: A commitment to peace from Pope Leo during his traditional Sunday blessing overlooking St. Peter's Square. While speaking in English, history's first American pope commemorated the 25th anniversary of the 9/11 attacks and renewed his prayers for the victims and their families. 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
1: President Trump has said that he'll send $5,000 to every American if the Republicans hold on to the House and Senate in the midterms. In an interview with ABC's This Week, GOP Congressman Mike Lawler of New York claimed this is nothing different than the stimulus checks from the Biden administration.
8: The question is, how do you pay for it? How do you be able to pass the legislation to put more money back in the pockets of hardworking Americans? That's the objective. We should all be wanting to do that, to put the issue of affordability front and center and ease the burden on Americans.
1: In 2021, the Biden administration gave Americans stimulus checks of $1,400 per person to help families meet basic needs during the COVID-19 pandemic. Members of Congress on both sides have spoken out against President Trump's pledge because they believe it's an attempt to buy votes. Experts estimate the cost would top $1 trillion. Wisconsin Congressman Tom Tiffany is nursing some minor injuries. He was involved in a small plane crash last night on Lake Wausau. Fox's Claudia Cowan has the details.
9: Congressman and current Republican Wisconsin gubernatorial candidate Tom Tiffany is recovering at the hospital after the plane he was on crashed into a lake. He says the aircraft lost power as it was preparing to land at Wausau Downtown Airport, forcing the emergency landing. Tiffany and the pilot were able to get out as the plane began to sink. They swam to a shallow area where they waited for help to arrive. Tiffany has minor injuries.
1: The Marathon County Sheriff's Office released a statement today naming pilot Leonard E. Boltz as the other person who was rescued. Congressman Tiffany expressed deep gratitude to Boltz on social media along with first responders. The men's final is today at the U.S. Open. It will pit American tennis star Ben Shelton against world number one Alexander Zverev. I'm Pam Puso. This is Fox News.

0: 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Good time oldies.
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1: More attacks. I'm Paul Stevens, Fox News. Iran saying one person is dead, several others hurt after a commercial ship was hit in the Strait of Hormuz. Meanwhile, Houthi rebels continue to wreak havoc at another strategic shipping route.
2: These Iranian-backed Houthi fighters in Yemen are really continuing to gain more and more ground. As they continue to take territory in Yemen, they're also launching attacks against Saudi Arabia. They're using missiles and drone attacks, and they are targeting Saudi infrastructure. Now, they've already taken a key port city of Mocha, but what is more concerning to the West is their control over territory near a key strait, the Bab el-Mandeb Strait. Through this strait passes about 12% of the world's oil. If they could control that, along with the trouble in the Strait of Hormuz, it could be a real potential bottleneck for world oil. Now, Iranian officials continue to stress that they have nothing to do with the recent Houthi advance in Yemen and the attacks against Saudi Arabia.
1: Fox's Steve Harrigan in Tel Aviv. President Trump speaking earlier today about the conflict with Iran.
3: Iran wants to make a deal so badly. They're calling constantly. They want to make a deal. They got to make the right deal. I'm not going to make a deal that's no good.
1: That comment from outside the Irish Open Golf Tournament in Ireland. The president also weighing in on the war between Russia and Ukraine and a request he made to Ukrainian's President Volodymyr Zelensky.
3: Mr. Zelensky has to do one thing. He has to stop knocking out diesel fuel in Russia. Let him go after targets, but not diesel fuel, because he's causing a shortage of diesel.
1: The president expected to return from a weekend trip to Ireland tonight. Coming up later today, U.S. Open men's tennis final. The eighth seed, American Ben Shelton, set to take on world number one Alexander Zverev. 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
1: House leaders asked for their takes on the president's idea to give $5,000 to each U.S. adult if the Republicans keep their majority in Congress.
7: House Minority Leader Hakeem Jeffries on ABC's This Week said he's not expecting the president to follow through on $5,000 payouts.
8: It wasn't a serious proposal that was presented by Donald Trump. He's broken every promise that he's presented.
7: House Speaker Mike Johnson on NBC's Meet the Press said the president's proposal may not actually mean cutting checks, but maybe based on policies.
9: Ways to further incentivize and grow the economy and make sure that Americans keep more of their hard-earned dollars.
7: If and however that happens, Speaker Johnson says it's something that will have to be processed in Congress. Grinnell Scott, Fox News.
1: Well, despite his sagging approval rating, Chicago's Mayor Brandon Johnson says he will seek re-election.
10: The question isn't whether Johnson wants another 4 years. It's whether Chicago voters will give him the chance. Amid a recent University of Chicago poll that shows less than 14% of voters want Johnson to run again. The Democrat mayor's low approval as Chicago faces major crime and public safety problems, a nearly $1 billion budget gap, and tax increases and new fees over budget cuts. Problems, the mayor has said, are real, but also decades in the making. In Chicago, Jeff Manasso, Fox News.
1: And Mayor Johnson says he is the only legitimate progressive candidate in that 2027 crowded mayoral field. Wisconsin gubernatorial candidate Tom Tiffany and a pilot okay. They're recovering from minor injuries after their four-seat plane lost power, had to make an emergency landing in the water off of Lake Wausau. Tiffany says the plane began to submerge after landing forcing both men to exit and swim into shallow water, where they finally were reached by first responders. I'm Paul Stevens, and this is Fox News.
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4: Today, the Royals and Red Sox play the rubber game of their three-game series as raindrops continue to fall this afternoon. And hello from the IBEW Local 124 broadcast booth here at rainy Fenway Park. So we have an expanded pregame show as we're starting this game in a delay, but we do plan on bringing you baseball at some point today, so stay right here with us. Great to have you with us today, along with Jake Eisenberg and our producer-engineer, Eric Guthrie. I'm Steve Stewart. When we do start this game, lefty Noah Cameron will pitch for the Royals. Lefty Peyton Tolley will go for Boston. The question is, when will we start? We don't know that yet. We'll pass along all the information as it comes our way. But right now, the tarp covers the infield here at Fenway Park. It's been raining since this morning. Still a pretty steady rain coming down here in Beantown. So an expanded pregame show coming up in just a bit. Ryan has his weekly visit with J.J. Pecola. But next, we talk to Royals manager Matt Quatrero when the Bob Allen Ford pregame show continues on the Royals Baseball Network.
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4: Welcome back to the Bob Allen Ford pregame show. It's the Royals and the Red Sox wrapping up this series here today. Steve Stewart joined by the Royals manager Matt Quatrero. And Q, as we sit at Fenway Park today, it's been raining quite a bit today here in New England, and this is a beautiful ballpark on a sunny day, but it's even a beautiful ballpark, I think, on a kind of a gray, rainy day like today. It's such a special place. I'm curious, you grew up a Yankee fan in New York State, and you tell me you did come to Fenway
10: before you got into pro ball? Because you've been here a million times, of course, with major league teams. But how about coming here as a fan before you ever got to the big leagues?
11: Yeah, I mean, at first you see it on TV, you know, watching the games when the Yankees would play the Red Sox. And it kind of had a mystique about it, you know, the monster. You don't really understand it till you get here and you see how different it is, how quirky the dimensions are, how small the dugouts. They've made them bigger now, but how small they were, you know, those kinds of things. And then when you get here, you know, the bright green monster, you know, before there were seats up there and those kinds of things, you know, it just had a little bit of a mystique. The Citgo sign that you would always see when somebody hit a home run, you thought it was right behind the stadium, and then you realize how far away it is. Yeah, but my first recollection of coming here as a fan was to see a Yankee game. Funny enough, my buddy's dad that drove us here covered up his license plate when he parked the car because he didn't want a New York license plate to be seen parked nearby the stadium.
10: And many, many times as a coach and a manager, it's well documented the quirks of this place. You rattled off some of them. Is it kind of a fun challenge when you come here, or is it kind of a sigh of relief when you leave because you go back to a little bit more normal baseball? How do you view managing in this place?
11: Well, you know, you always think about you never have enough runs, right, because of the ability to hit a pop-up that goes out. You know, thankfully for me, my first experience as a coach here was with two guys who had spent a lot of time here in Brad Mills and Terry Francona. So they kind of knew all the ins and outs, and some of the knowledge they passed along to me is things that I continue to pass along to our guys that are coming here for the first time. About the wall, obviously, is a big one, but you know, how the wind plays and those kinds of things. So we feel like we're fairly prepared to play here. I enjoy it. It's always a good atmosphere. It's always better when you win.
10: No question about that. Hoping for a series win today after Boston won here yesterday. But some big highlights for your club, including Carter Jensen, whose year just continues to get better and better. His 24th home run, so that ties a Royals rookie record. Pretty good chance he's going to break that now at 12 straight at-bats with an extra base hit now. That is a Royals record, a 16-game on-base streak. He just keeps doing good things.
11: You know, and what's impressive to me is, you know, he obviously has the physical ability to do all those things. He's accomplishing those. But to do them in September when you could be mentally or physically wearing down from the grind of the season, and especially as a catcher, that's what's impressive to me is that he stayed in such a positive mindset. When I think, you know, those are positives for him. He's had some downs as well that he's had to fight through. And I think showing his mental fortitude is really impressive.
10: And the guy he was catching for most of the day was Randy Dobnak, who gives you another excellent performance. Couple of inherited runners come around to score, so it's three runs over five and two-thirds. But if it wasn't a quote-unquote quality start by definition, he gave you quality. He gave you a chance.
11: Absolutely. And, you know, it's unfortunate, you know, four hits he gave up, all four ground balls, you know, that just eluded some really good infielders. So well-placed ground balls kind of did him in, and then, like you said, the inherited runners, but we're that close to getting through the sixth in a one-run game.
10: What he's meant to your team now, 11 starts, this guy's got an ERA below three. What a great job by the scouting department to identify him, the front office to make the move to bring him here. Brian and your pitching coach group to help him out. I mean, this is a guy who hadn't pitched here in 7 years. He's still just 31, and maybe he's rediscovering his abilities this year. I mean, what a great season for him to build on now.
11: Yeah, it certainly wouldn't be the first guy that had some big league time, went down and figured something out and came back up. I mean, the thing that gives Randy a chance every time he takes the ball is he's going to throw strikes. We know the sinker's really good, and it's a little bit unique because of the lack of extension. He's got a really good changeup. So there's weapons there to get hitters out. It's not going to be high strikeout numbers. I mean, like we're talking about, you're going to need some good fortune for balls to go to guys in the field, but he's certainly going to compete every time he takes the ball, and he knows what he can do, and he sticks with his strength.
10: Noah Cameron will be the starter today, another guy who's been a great story this year. I mean, this guy's last nine games, 4-0, 166 earned run average, and ever since he started calling his own pitches, we've talked about this quite a bit, but he's been a joy to watch, and ever since he started calling his own pitches, we've talked about this quite a bit, but he's been a joy to watch. What are your thoughts about him right now in his career?

0: is you talk about finishing strong. What about the role as spoiler? You always hear about that for teams that are not in a race down the stretch.
1: Yeah, I've been really proud of the way the guys have competed. It's fun to be playing teams that still have something to be playing for. We'd much rather be in that situation, you know, and that's what we ultimately want to do. But, yeah, to take these games and play them with pride and play them like you're playing for something, because every game matters, whether it's for you individually or for the team. You got to play it the right way, and these guys have been doing that. So we're going to play teams, we're going to continue to play teams that are in the mix, and that makes it fun.
0: And nice to see that Jack Caglione's in there today in your lineup as the DH.
1: Yeah, it's good to get him back. You know, we got him the pinch hit opportunity yesterday, see how he felt. And he said he feels good. He's being there today. And with the off day tomorrow, we'll be able to reevaluate a little bit.
0: Q, best of luck.
1: Thank you.
0: Matt Quatrero, Royals manager. Royals and Red Sox, the finale of the series coming up on the Bob Allen Ford pregame show on the Royals Baseball Network.
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0: Welcome back to the Bob Allen Ford pregame show. We're in a delay here in Boston. They already moved what was a 12:35 first pitch on the schedule coming into the weekend to what would have been a 2:05 first pitch today, but even that has been now extended because of the rain. So rain delay mode will keep you informed and entertained right up until first pitch and then bring you the ballgame whenever that happens. We do anticipate having baseball today, so just stay right here with us. We appreciate your patience and hopefully you'll enjoy what we bring you as we go through this delay. I want to right now tell you about the Circus Sports betting line of the day. And from a Royals perspective today, how about Noah Cameron's strikeouts? He'll be the Royals starter today. Over 4.5 strikeouts for Noah Cameron is -140. Under 4.5 strikeouts is +120. You can find this line in the Circus Sports app right now. And our Hawthorne Bank player to bank on today is Michael Massey. He was out in the rain working with Jose Alguacil, the Royals infield coach, just moments ago, as he'll be the Royals second baseman, having a great season defensively, of course a great season offensively. He has hit safely in 21 of his 28 games since the beginning of August, .333 in that span, and he's hit lefties better than righties this year. The Royals are facing left-handed pitcher Peyton Tolley today, and Massey this year hitting .318 against left-handed pitching with 3 home runs against them. So Michael Massey is our player to bank on, presented by Hawthorne Bank. Start connecting to what's possible. Hawthorne Bank member, FDIC. When we come back, Ryan has a nice extended visit with J.J. Piccolo, the Royals GM. We have him on every Sunday, but because of the rain today, we had a little more time with J.J. You'll hear that visit coming up on the Bob Allen Ford pregame show on the Royals Baseball Network.
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5: And we're back at Fenway Park on a rainy Sunday afternoon. And time to chat with J.J. and since we've last visited, we've had another league winner with Carter Jensen being named American League Player of the Week. It was a heck of a month of August for the team. Noah Cameron was the Pitcher of the Month. Jack Caglione was the Player of the Month. So I just wanted to talk about those guys individually because it hasn't been a straight line for them. There's been a lot of ups and downs. And let's begin with Carter, who's had probably the most ups and downs. And finishing strong at the time of year when catchers are usually wearing down.
6: Yeah, it's been really impressive what he's doing. It just seems like his at-bats keep getting better. You know, you see him do a lot of different things in the batter's box. Right now he's got a leg lift going and his timing's perfect. There's times he's doing a toe tap and makes me think a little bit of Billy Butler used to do that. And Billy Butler was a really good hitter. But Carter's seeing the ball really well right now. But as you said, you know, this is the time of year where catchers are beat up. You're just getting out of July and August with all the heat, and Carter took on a heavy workload in July and August. But his bat speed's still there, and his pitch selection is getting better. His confidence is growing. We saw him yesterday tie the game up with a, you know, a big home run right around Pesky Pole, which was kind of neat to see. But you know, it's really a testament to Carter and his maturity and really his talent level. So it's awesome that all of those guys seem to be doing very well.
5: And he's piling up the records. I mean, that home run last night either tied or broke all kinds of records for consecutive hits as extra base hits. 12 straight hits have been extra base hits. He was a legit American League Rookie of the Year candidate, a name that people were talking about going into the season. But what are some things that he's done that maybe he's exceeded some expectations?
6: Well, the thing is difficult because it's not measurable, but the amount of work that catchers do behind the scenes to get ready for the game, because their preparation isn't about just them. It's about not only the starting pitcher, but the bullpen too. And there's a lot to be said for that. It's not going to show up, and no writer is going to think about that when it comes to voting for Rookie of the Year. But we know that the work that the catchers do is tremendous. So when you think about his development and how he's brought that side of the game along as well, I mean, I think we were talking yesterday. Yesterday was only the fourth attempted stolen base on him in like a month, right? And he threw the runner out yesterday. So his reputation as a thrower has gotten better. Game calling, our pitchers speak very highly. Brian Sweeney speaks very highly of the work he's doing. So all of those things that he is doing behind the scenes to become one of the best catchers in the American League, Is not going to show up in Rookie of the Year voting, but he has gotten himself back in that discussion. You know, who knows if he's going to win it? There's some other rookies that are having tremendous years. But as I said to one of our front office members yesterday, I'm just glad he and Cags are having the years they're having because we've got a lot to look forward to in the future.
5: And let's talk about Cags. He's back in the starting lineup after appearing as a pinch hitter last night. He had missed six games with a sore elbow, and I guess we can add that into everything he's done this year. He's had a lot of bumps and bruises and nicks along the way.
6: Yeah, he has. And you know, I keep, you know, we marvel at how well he seems to have adapted to the outfield. You know, it's a little over a year. He's made some mistakes out there. He's still learning how to play. You know, he's very aggressive, which is great. At the same time, you can get exposed a little bit. But, you know, not only to our eyes, but also metrically, he's a league average outfielder, which I wouldn't have expected him to do at 6'5", 240 pounds. But he has kind of gone through this full major league season for the first time. Last year, he was called up on June 1st, wasn't playing every day at the end of the year, but here he was in the lineup, you know, as much as he could be with his health. But he's going to continue to learn how to get through a season. And I think the outfield play, especially Kauffman, even with the fences being moved in, there's a lot of ground to cover, and it does take its toll on your body. We've known that for years. But he's just going to continue to learn how to adapt and grow and be available every single night.
5: He's the DH today, so he's not throwing yet. He's had Tommy John surgery going back to high school, and that didn't seem to affect him when he was a pitcher in college. What he has right now, is that something that could get worse, or is it just a pain tolerance thing?
6: No, it's just a pain tolerance thing. I think because it's happened so late in the year, it might be difficult to get him back in the outfield this year. We're working towards that. He's going to start throwing again on Tuesday. We just wanted to be cautious. And generally speaking, when we have this type of injury, it's a flexor strain. We don't throw for 2 weeks with any of our players. So he's had that little bit of a layoff here. We're just going to run out of season to build him back up where you can comfortably put him in the outfield. Now, if he's feeling great, having a conversation with Kyle Turner, our ATC, if he's feeling great and he progresses, you know, well this week, you might see him in the outfield, but it's not a priority for us to get him out there. But there's no long-term concern with this at all. And, you know, it was a little bit of hold your breath. Right. But his surgery was actually in 2021. It's a five-year window. You know, those ligaments hold for basically a decade. So we're in a good spot with him right now.
5: And when you have an arm like he does, I would assume that you can't tell him, hey, if just throw about 70% from out there.
6: No, that's not in his DNA. He wants to go hard and be aggressive. And if we trusted that we could do that, that we'd probably put him out there sooner. But he's going to let it eat.
5: Right. All right, let's talk about Noah, who's pitching today. And him calling his own game now has been going on for a while, and it seems to be working for him. I'm wondering if there's any kind of a trickle-down now. What are we learning about that? Because these guys come up through high school, their coaches are calling the game from the dugout, passing the sign onto the catcher onto the pitcher. So you lose both the pitcher and the catcher's ability to use their natural instincts. It's the same thing in Division I college baseball, probably all of college baseball. I don't know what it's like in the minor leagues, but what's the bigger lesson learned by what Noah has done by taking over the game calling?
6: Well, just listening to Noah talk about the positive effects it's had on him, it's really kind of slowing the game down for him. You know, I've heard him talk about it's not just about this pitch, it's about the next pitch. So he's thinking in sequences of pitches. And for a guy that's never called his own game before, that's pretty impressive. But I think what he starts to realize, you know, I don't have to live in this moment. I'm thinking bigger picture. This is all about how do I get this hitter out? It might be a setup pitch, this pitch, but I'm going to throw this pitch the following pitch. But there's more conviction, more time to think about how to execute that pitch. And that was probably the most interesting thing I've heard him say, because I'll speak for myself. I didn't realize or think about the effects when a catcher's rolling through three or four signs and that clock's ticking away. And it's like trying to get this shot off, but, you know, to get the winning basket in a basketball game. By the time there's 4 seconds left, they just want to throw the pitch, and there's not a lot of thought behind it. So that makes a lot of sense. So hopefully we see more pitchers wanting to take the control and be accountable for their own game calling and have the success Noah's having.
5: That's a good point. We'll have more with JJ, brought to you by Our Farm Distilling and American Topsoil, as the Bob Allen Ford pregame show continues from Boston right after this.
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5: We're back in Boston with the Bob Allen Ford pregame show, and we continue with J.J. 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So, when a season doesn't go according to plan, it means that other players are going to get an opportunity for you to get a long look at them. And there's a few guys in particular I want to talk about. Let's begin with Michael Massey. And it's easy to forget that if Jonathan India was healthy this year and playing well this year, that would have cut into his playing time. And now he's played most of the season on a regular basis. He seems to have his back under control and has just really settled into being a good major league player.
6: Yeah, we've always had a belief in Michael Massey that he was going to be a really good major league hitter. We saw signs of it in 24 and then 25. It was just this up and down roller coaster. You know, we had him and Jonathan playing one in left, one at second, flip-flopping him time to time, and then he was dealing with some injuries. So he never really got settled. But this year it's just been good to see the steadiness in which he's performed. It hasn't been a lot of highs and lows. It's just been kind of, taking my singles. He's hitting a lot of balls to right field. Occasionally he's going the other way. But it's a very consistent approach. I thought we were seeing it in spring training. And, the old adage is don't evaluate too much in spring training. But as we went through the season, there was a lot of consistency in the timing and the rhythm and the swing and the bat path. And his pitch selection has gotten better. His walk rates have gone up a little bit, and just enough that he's getting better pitches to hit, not chasing some pitches typically off speed below the zone. And it's just been a nice thing to see. We know his defense, it was really very good, and we're seeing that as well. But when you get the benefit of that is when you have a second baseman and shortstop playing together all the time, there's just that continuity they have. The right hand knows what the left hand's doing, and they're a really good double play combination and partnership there. So altogether, it makes us feel really good moving into 27. He's earned the right for us to say he's our second baseman, and there's nothing better for us to say than, way to go, Michael. I mean, that's a great thing for us.
5: I wanted to get into what you brought up, Bobby and Michael playing a lot together, because you can really tell that they're used to each other. And in an era now where there's a lot of mixing and matching and you don't have your regular eight guys out there defensively, you have to learn how to play with different guys. And there's been a few moments this year where you can tell in the infield or the outfield there was a problem because those guys haven't played together a lot.
6: Yeah, I think back to even watching good college combinations, guys that played 2 or 3 years together, it's very obvious. The biggest sign is when they start flipping the ball to each other on non-double plays. They know exactly where everybody is. Yeah. And Michael and Bobby were doing that in 24, which was great to see. But it is. It's comforting. And I think Bobby would tell you, knowing who's to my left all the time or his left all the time, he likes that as well. That's his preference. So Michael's done a great job. Couldn't be more proud of him. And it's good for the organization.
5: What did you think about Nick Lofton coming into the season and what you think about Nick Lofton right now?
6: Nick's a good hitter. You know, he's always had good knowledge of the strike zone. He as you know, we've seen the good and bad of that is sometimes you can be really selective and you may strike out a little bit. But Nick's always been convicted in what his strike zone is, and he sticks to it. The really incredible thing, he's had some big hits for us, but the really incredible thing is how he's playing third base right now. I mean, it's been outstanding. I mean, and there's been some really difficult plays, and he's handling it. So, again, I think it's always been in there, but when he starts doing it, you start seeing a confidence. He came after a ball earlier this week that was a rocket. He came to it. You know, he wasn't sitting back, and that's a sign of a really confident infielder. His versatility has always been a plus for us. He's playing third a lot with Mike Kelly out, but we know he can hop over to second. We know he can go to left. He's even been in right a little bit, so there's a lot of value to that.
5: All right, John Rave, just a couple of nights ago, Haas and I were on TV, and I asked him about John Rave's game-tying home run in the ninth inning in the last homestand, and just, you know, drawing upon his career, what was that like for you when you had your first big, late-inning, exciting home run to either put the team ahead or tie, and he remembered what it was. As we're talking about John Rave, he's hitting, and he's down 0-2 against Sonny Gray, and he comes back and takes a walk, and you're like, there you go. There's Exhibit A right there, the confidence that he has. Yeah. And then you go back to, he made some pretty significant mechanical changes on offense during the offseason.
6: Yeah, no, John, I think John, more than anything, I mean, hitters are always going to tinker a little bit. But I think what John's starting to realize is what his role is on this team and what type of player he needs to be. You know, he's not going to hit 3, 4, or 5 for us. You know, maybe once in a while he hops up to 1 or 2 for any given reason, but he's going to be at the back half of the lineup. And with that, you got to be able to do a lot of things. You know, so the home run he hits is great. You know, we'll always take that. But over the course of a season, what's going to keep John Rave in the lineup and relevant for us is moving the ball around, putting the ball in play, consistent contact, being able to lay a bunt down and play great defense, and steal an occasional base, which he can do. When he's doing all of those things, that's going to outweigh any game-tying home run he hits, because that means that's a role player that we really need. And I think because of John understanding who he is, he's been able to settle in with whatever mechanical changes he's going to make, and he's become a better hitter. So, you know, John is, you know, when we think of Royals types of players, he is that type because he can do all of those things, the base running, the defense, situationally hit, and occasionally hit you a homer, you know, and that's great. So the more players you have like that around the Bobbies and the Salvies and the Cags and the Jensens, the more complete your team is.
5: I had a conversation with Connor Dawson, one of our hitting coaches from Kansas City, came over from the Brewers, who just keep rolling along with whomever they have on the roster. I said, I got a question for you. You've been here for a while now. We struggled offensively. We're starting to put it together offensively. What are you seeing? And without hesitation, he said, I'm seeing hitters realizing what they do well and staying within that, finding out who they are and just being okay with that and staying within that. And you know, we go on and on about, you know, can he hit a fastball? Can he hit a curveball? What's his exit velocity? You know, what's he hitting with runners in scoring position? You know, what's his strike percentage? What's his walk percentage? What's his defensive role? So how often does it just boil down to a guy realizing who he is and staying within that at the major league level?
6: Almost all the time. I mean, right. That's because it isn't about how hard you hit one ball or how hard you hit the ball, whatever your average exit velocity is. It's what you do in the situation that matters. You know, that's ultimately what matters, because what a team needs is to score runs. And you can hit balls hard all you want, but if you're not doing it at the right times or you're not moving runners ahead of time before you hit them, it's not going to matter. You're not going to score enough runs. And that's a little bit of what we're going through right now. Our runs per game are not where we need it to be. Our hard hit rates are fine. Our strikeout rates are fine. There's a lot of things we do well that are, you know, KPIs for us. But scoring runs is what it's all about. When you have players that understand who they are as hitters and what their roles are, you're going to score more runs. And that's ultimately what we need to do as a team, as an organization, from top to bottom, from the major leagues all the way down to the Dominican Summer League. Hitters have to understand there's a game that's being played that's outside of the training that you do in the cages, in the offseason. They all train to be good hitters, but we got to be a functional team and score runs, which you and I talk about every week. But that's what John's doing right now, and that's what Connor's talking about. He's seeing more hitters understand that.
5: And what did you share with me yesterday? That if we scored a half a run per game at this point, we'd be in the top 7 offensively?
6: Yeah, half a run. 81 more runs on a season.
5: Yeah.
6: would put us in the top seven offenses in the game. So one of the things we're already starting to talk about is how do we gain those 81 runs going into 2027? Is it sacrifice bunting? Is it stealing more? You know, obviously hitting with runners in scoring positions a big thing, but getting more runners in scoring position goes hand in hand with that. So more opportunities you have, the more likely you are to score runs. So that is something we'll continue to work through. We headed into Houston. We got a bunch of meetings in Houston, and that's what we're going to talk about.
12: All right, let's wrap up. You and I missed a couple of weeks together because you're in Japan, and I'll just run that up the flagpole. Why did you go to Japan, and what did you learn about the game over there?
6: Well, going to Japan is something I've always wanted to do. It was my first trip there. With the influx of Japanese players that are coming to the United States and playing in the major leagues, not every one of them can sign with the Dodgers. So, you know, there's enough coming that they're starting to spread around the league. So for my, you know, we have plenty of scouts that see the league during the season, the MPB. But I wanted to get a better understanding of what's the pitching like. You know, what's the style of play? How do they value defense? What type of hitters are there across the league? Because not every player that's going to come to the States now is the superstar, Ohtani. They're going to be good to come play in the major leagues. But we've seen, you know, one player in particular come to the United States, but he's in AAA on a pretty good contract. So we're seeing various types of players that would come to the United States and aren't the elite of the elite. So it was just, you know, the week there watching six major league games, I have a better understanding of what the quality of pitching is like. So when you have a good hitter that you're pursuing, you understand better what type of pitching he's facing. And it is very different than the United States. United States, we have a lot of power there. It's a lot of split finger fastballs and off speed pitches. So you get a lot of contact and you understand why most of the hitters are pretty good contact hitters in Japan. The majority of them are. So it just gave myself a better reference points of when a scout writes a report on a player, you know, what does that actually mean and how does that translate for a player that may come to play in the U.S.? And it was fun. You know, it's a very fundamental game. It was pretty much what I expected it to be, but to be able to see it and understand it and watch their pregame and watch their attention to detail, it also kind of rejuvenated me. It's like, this is what the game's supposed to look like, you know, and it was fun. So it was a great trip. You know, I look forward to going in the future and see more baseball there.
12: And the energy. Every game is like a college football game, right? I mean, bands and drums constantly, which I guess would help you as well. Can this player deal with pressure and distractions if he comes over to the big leagues?
6: Really incredible environment. 55,000 people at every game. Nonstop buzz of noise. Fans are really into it. That part was fun. And then just real quickly, I try to tell this quick story. You know, in one day, I was in Osaka. There's the National High School Tournament going on, which is massive. There's 55,000 people at every one of those high school games. So there was four games from 8 a.m. to about 4 p.m. in Osaka, and then with 55,000 at each game, and then that night at the major league game, there was another 55,000 people. So there was over 250,000 people watch baseball in one town in Japan in one day. And that was kind of mind-blowing to me. It's like, wow, they really, really value the game. They enjoy the game, and it is their pastime as well.
12: Do you need an announcer the next time you go over there?
6: Sure. Be happy to go with you.
12: That'd be great.
6: I'll bring you along, one or the other.
12: Yeah, my dad played over there in the mid-70s and coached, and I have some memories there when I was a kid. And coincidentally, Sarah's father was in the Marines, and they were stationed there for 4 years. So that's been a place we've always wanted to go back. So Sarah and I will go with you next time. We'll bring a nurse and a broadcaster with you. How about that?
6: That would be awesome. It was a great trip, and it'd be even better with friends.
12: All right. Thanks, JJ. We'll talk to you next week.
6: Thanks, Ryan.
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14: We're in a rain delay here at Fenway Park. Been raining all day. The rain continues. They do plan on bringing you baseball today, though. They certainly expect to have ball here today. Right now, let's pause for station identification on the Royals Baseball Network.
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14: We come to you from a soggy IBEW Local 124 broadcast booth here at Fenway Park. And again, the big crowd is gathered. They're gathering under the big overhangs here to stay out of the rain, most of them. And patiently waiting for baseball. We will have baseball today. We're pretty sure of that. We just don't know what time. So stick around. More coverage coming up on the Royals Baseball Network.
16: This is Mark Ferguson, attorney at law, reminding you that this copyright broadcast is presented by the authority of the Kansas City Royals Baseball Club and may not be reproduced or retransmitted in any form, and the accounts and descriptions of this game may not be disseminated without the express written consent of the Kansas City Royals Baseball Club.
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14: We're at Fenway Park where it is raining, but we have baseball in our sights. We just don't have an official start time yet. We are in rain delay mode right now, but the series will wrap up at some point today. Stay right here with us. When we do play, here will be the starting lineups. First for Matt Quatrero's Royals, 66-83 on the year. Nick Lofton will be the leadoff batter. He'll be at third base today. Batting second, the shortstop, Bobby Witt Jr. Hitting third, the DH will be Jack Caglione. The cleanup batter at first base today, Salvador Perez. Batting fifth at second base, Michael Massey. Hitting sixth in right field, Matthew Lugo. Batting seventh in left field, Isaac Collins. Hitting eighth in catching today, it'll be Luke Maley. And batting ninth in center field against the lefty pitcher for them, Peyton Tolley, it'll be Tyler Tolbert. Tyler Tolbert will bat ninth and play center field. Again, for the Royals, it's Lofton, Witt, Caglione, Perez, Massey, Lugo, Collins, Maley, and Tolbert. Chad Tracy is the Red Sox interim skipper, and they are 81-68 on the year, and their lineup features Roman Anthony leading off, playing left field. Batting second, the DH, Jamai Jones. Hitting third in right field, Willier Abreu. The cleanup batter at first base is Wilson Contreras. Batting fifth and catching, it's Adley Rutschman. Hitting sixth, the shortstop, Trevor Story. Batting seventh at third base, Caleb Durbin. Hitting eighth at second base, Nick Sogard. And batting ninth in center field for them will be former Royal Nate Eaton. And on the mound, the lefty, Peyton Tolley. Again, for Boston, it's Anthony, Jones, Abreu, Contreras, Rutschman, Story, Durbin, Sogard, and Eaton. And the umpires for this Sunday afternoon, Sunday evening, whenever it gets started game, Roberto Ortiz will be behind the plate. Alex McKay will be the first base umpire. Alan Porter, the crew chief at second base. Jim Wolf will be the umpire at third base. It's the Royals and the Boston Red Sox, the wrap-up of this first series of this long road trip. Royals in Boston, then they go to Houston this week. Next weekend they'll be in Pittsburgh, but first things first, one more game here at Fenway Park. And Jake Eisenberg will join you in a moment.
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24: 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Well, when the pitchers do deliver their first pitches, it'll be Noah Cameron for the Royals. It'll be Peyton Tolley for the Red Sox. Battle of two really good left-handed pitchers. First, Noah Cameron, who's in the midst of the best stretch of his career. His last nine outings, a 1.66 ERA in 59 and two-thirds innings. He's struck out 53 and only walked 17. Opponents have hit just 144 against him. This is all since July 24th, that one relief appearance against the Tigers. Since then, his 1.66 ERA is the fourth best in baseball. And last time out, he continued this stretch. Six shutout innings against the Diamondbacks. In fact, he did not allow a runner to reach second base in that start against the Diamondbacks. Meanwhile, for the Red Sox, it's rookie lefty Peyton Tolley. He is making a bid to be considered for Rookie of the Year. It's really Peyton Tolley and Parker Messick, the two best rookie pitchers in the American League this year. And while Messick has been a step above, a step better than Tolley, Tolley has been really good. A 3.15 ERA in 24 starts since getting called up at the end of April when Sonny Gray went on the injured list. In 137 innings, Tolley has struck out 159 and only walked 37. His 159 strikeouts are 12th most in the American League. That's despite only throwing 137 innings. Most other pitchers that are qualified have three, four, five more starts this year than Tolley does. He's also held opponents to a 219 average overall. That's also top 15 in the American League. Last time out, he twirled a gem against the Orioles. He only allowed one run. That came in the first inning. He then retired the next nine he faced, and 14 of the final 16 he faced, and that included striking out 12. Tolley went six innings, allowed one run on four hits, struck out 12, and did not issue a walk. It was his third game this season with at least 10 strikeouts. And so when the rain abates and the tarp gets rolled up, and we do have baseball at Fenway Park, it'll be a nice Sunday Southpaw showdown. Noah Cameron for the Royals and Peyton Tolley for the Red Sox. First pitch coming up eventually.
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24: Welcome back to Fenway Park, where it continues to rain. It has rained all morning and now all early afternoon. And while first pitch was meant to be at 12:35 Central Time, and then it was moved yesterday to 2:05 Central Time, well, we've now passed that by about 20 minutes, and we are still in a rain delay at Fenway Park, getting ready for the series finale today between the Royals and the Red Sox. The Royals took the opener on Friday. The Red Sox won yesterday. The Royals, with a win today, when this game does eventually begin, would have a series win at Fenway with a win for the first time since July of 2017. It has been that long since the Royals took a series against the Red Sox at Fenway Park. Meanwhile, the Red Sox, with a win, would clinch a winning record. They would be the first team in Major League history to finish with a winning record after starting as poorly as they did through 78 games, 32-46 through 78 games. Right now, the Red Sox are 81-68. The Royals enter play today at 66-83. In the midst of our patience for the rain to abate in this game to begin, we begin Rain Delay Theater. And we begin Rain Delay Theater today with a conversation that I had the chance to have with Mets Hall of Fame broadcaster Howie Rose. He is wrapping up what has been an iconic career in not just Mets broadcasting, but broadcasting in general, going all the way back to really the early days, the beginning days, the very first days of WFAN in New York City. And before that, with Sports Phone, a lifelong Mets fan. He was in the upper deck at Shea Stadium when the Mets became the Mets, and, you know, thrilled that they won the World Series in 1969. And, of course, in 1986 when they beat the Boston Red Sox that were trying to snap a curse. Howie Rose has been the Mets broadcaster for my entire life. And we had a conversation when the Royals were at Citi Field. That was back in July. Today, Howie is calling his final game at Yankee Stadium. The Mets and Yankees are playing the final game of the Subway Series at Yankee Stadium today. And so, without further ado, we begin Rain Delay Theater. Here's a conversation with the terrific Howie Rose.
1: Well, what a joy and privilege it is to sit with the great Hall of Fame voice of the New York Mets, Howie Rose, who announced earlier this year that this is going to be your last year, that you're retiring at the end of this season. And what an incredible career it's been. I'd love to dive into that with you. But first, Howie, congratulations, an iconic, indelible career. And why now? Why is now the right time to say, you know what, this is going to be the last dance, as they say?
4: You know, it's funny, Jake, because a baseball player has the back of his baseball card, and that will generally tell them when it's time. It's a little different with us, and you'll find this 40 years or so down the road, but you get to a point where you've just kind of had enough of the grind. And for me, it's been easier the last couple of years, and particularly this one, because I'm not traveling at all this season, unless the Mets should somehow get into the postseason. But, you know, the point is that you just get to a time and place in your life when you can say, you know, that's it. I've had enough. I feel very fulfilled. I've been honored beyond my expectations to have made the friends that I have in this business and to have received an appreciable amount of accolades and honors. And I'm not lacking for anything other than the proverbial time with my family, specifically my wife. I've got two daughters who, you know, I'll get to spend a little more time with and, you know, lose some more golf balls than I've been doing. So it's just, it's time is the short answer.
1: Well, before we discuss what is the end, so to speak, let's go all the way back to the beginning. There are very few voices in this game that have the privilege of being the voice of the team that they grew up cheering for. And you have been a Mets fan since literally day one, 1962, the Mets were born, and you at 8 years old were hooked from the start.
4: It's interesting. You know, the year before, which was 61, my dad introduced me to baseball. He was a big Yankee fan. And so we must have gone to, I don't know, a dozen or 15 games at Yankee Stadium in 1961. I'll never have a better memory than sitting with my dad and having him teach me about baseball and being exposed to the expansive Yankee Stadium and to witness the Roger Maris, Mickey Mantle home run race chasing Babe Ruth's record, which was maybe the biggest story in the country during the summer of 1961. So that was my entry into baseball as a fan. The next year, the Mets were born, and I instantly adopted them and distinctly remember on the morning of April 12th, 1962, which was after they had played their first game ever the night before in St. Louis. I had to go to bed too early to stay up for the whole game. I remember going into my parents' room as my dad was getting ready for work. I said, how did the Mets do last night? My father said they lost. I was disappointed. And so it was, off and running.
1: Those first 2 years, the Mets played at the Polo Grounds, and then Shea Stadium comes along in 1964, and Beatlemania is happening at the same time. What do you remember about the early days, that first year of Shea Stadium, and then growing up going to that ballpark?
4: Yeah, the bit about Shea is that I knew that that was going to be home, because by 1964, we had moved from the Bronx to Bayside, Queens. We actually did that in 1962, and Bayside, you know, by car was 10-15 minutes away from Shea and very accessible by bus. So I knew I was going to be spending a lot of time there. And those first few years, you know, they were an expansion team with no thoughts of doing anything other than be competitive at best on the field. Our wildest dreams did not include what became reality in 1969. So for the years leading up to that, it was just pure joy to be at a ball game in a big, beautiful new stadium as it was back then, and just absorb every ounce of the surroundings. It was great. And then 69 comes along and everything changed.
1: Where did you sit most games you went to Shea Stadium?
4: Section one of the upper deck. They were green wooden seats then. When the entire upper deck, save for the four or eight rows of boxes, was general admission, section one, row one. And my friend and I actually carved our initials into a couple of those seats. We had a very sort of proprietary attitude about them.
1: What was the view like from up there?
4: Well, you've broadcast games at Nationals Park in Washington, and I'm not being the least bit facetious. That's what it is. It was that high up. Back then, I might have had abstract designs on wanting to be a broadcaster, but I never really employed any ideas of trying to call a game from up there. I just was enjoying every moment of it. It was high up, and every once in a while we'd get seats downstairs, or further down anyway, and those games were real privileges. But that upper deck, man, that's where I used to joke I should have my mail sent there, and then years later I was getting mail at Shea Stadium, and that was pretty cool.
1: Well, we're jumping around chronologically a little bit, but what was it like that first time you got to sit in the booth at Shea Stadium and broadcast a Mets game after having sat in the upper deck for so many years?
4: You know, it's funny. The very first time was in late August 1983. I was working at WHN, and they had the Mets. I really didn't have any involvement at all in the game broadcasts, but Bob Murphy and Steve Lamar were the play-by-play guys then, and Murph, for whatever reason, had this particular game off a Friday night against the Giants, and I was asked to fill in, and I thought this was the greatest opportunity in the world. Well, Lamar was kind of insecure, I guess, and was not really enamored of the idea of having somebody share that booth with him. So I was basically not allowed to do any play-by-play, and I was just doing, quote, color. You know, if I started to talk a little too much, I was told, okay, you don't have to come in as much now. And I'm thinking, well, so what the heck am I sitting here for? It's like, what am I, an ornament? So technically that was the first one. But then a few years later, I really did do games. Tell you what, the greatest singular thrill I had in that regard was not at Shea Stadium in the broadcast booth. It was at Madison Square Garden. I had actually trained much harder to become a hockey broadcaster than I did a baseball broadcaster. Marv Albert sort of campaigned for me to be his backup at one point. And in 1985, January of 85, I did my first Ranger game. And when I sat down in that seat, in Marv's seat at Madison Square Garden, that was, to this day, an unparalleled thrill.
1: Well, in addition to being the longtime voice of the Mets, you've been the voice of the Mets every year that I've been alive. Not to date you too much, but you also are the radio voice for the New York Rangers, TV voice for the New York Islanders. So there's hockey in your broadcast career, too. And you mentioned Marv Albert. I know once upon a time that you started a Marv fan club.
4: 1967, summer of 67. It was late August. A few of my friends and I were just hanging out. I was 13. And came up with the idea, you know, why don't we start a Marv Albert fan club? Now, he hadn't even started doing the Knicks yet. We had just come off of our first season as hockey fans, Ranger fans. And Marv was doing the Rangers on radio. He would only begin to do the Knicks full-time in 67, 68. So it was a far cry from, say, forming a fan club for a better-known broadcaster. Marv was first making his mark. And so he was at WHN Radio, and I called the switchboard, asked if there was some way to speak to Marv Albert, trying to make my adolescent 13-year-old voice sound deeper than it was. And the next thing I know, he picks up the phone. And I'm like Ralph Cramden going, "Hamana, hamana, hamana, Mr. Albert." Told him what we wanted to do. He was very gracious and warm and receptive. And eventually, as he realized that I was serious about wanting to become a broadcaster, he would listen to demo tapes that I made and gave incredibly valuable, constructive criticism. Nothing along the lines of, this sounds good, keep it up, but really pointed little things that I still carry with me to this day.
1: Well, not only have you carried them with you to this day, but you've certainly passed them along to more people than maybe you realize, myself included. And it's funny how the torch sort of gets passed in that way from broadcaster to broadcaster. You know, we're talking influences, and right now we're sitting in the Bob Murphy broadcast booth.
4: That's right.
1: And there's a picture on the wall over there of Bob Murphy and Lindsey Nelson and Ralph Kiner, the original voices of the Mets. What was it like growing up listening to them and then eventually getting to know them and work with them?
4: Well, you know, first of all, when you, as you well know, adopt baseball as a sport of passion, you are watching or listening most days and or nights between spring training in late February, early March, right through September and into October. So, you know, those people are in your eyes and ears for the better part of 7-8 months out of every single year. They feel like family after a while. And so the impact that Lindsey, Bob, and Ralph had on me was enormous because I connect them way beyond simply baseball, but they were just such an integral part of my experiences growing up because they were always around in that sense. So they have a sort of avuncular place in my mind as I reflect on what they meant to me as a kid. I never worked with Lindsey, but I did TV games with Ralph and radio games with Murph, and those are almost unspeakable thrills when I look at it through the lens of that 15-year-old kid sitting in the upper deck in 1969, absorbing every morsel of this dream season, not even daring to dream that someday I could, never mind be in the Mets broadcast booth, but work with two of those guys. It's a very, very powerful feeling when I reflect upon it. And since I'm introspective by nature, I do reflect on it quite a bit and realize how fortunate and proud I am to have been part of that lineage.
1: When you first started calling Mets games on a consistent basis in 95, TV games, and then after Bob Murphy retired following the 03 season, that's when you hopped into the radio booth with Gary Cohen. 2 years with Gary, he goes over to the TV side, and then you've been in this radio chair since 2006. Those kinds of three chapters, if you will, of your Mets tenure from a consistent perspective, how do you view them? You know, based on the partners that you got to work with on the TV side, those 2 years with Gary, and then since then?
4: Well, let me start with the first game I ever did on television, which was in late July of 95. I had done games on radio and been doing quite a bit of, quote, fill-in on radio that year and on and off for a few years before that. So even though I was a very raw and underdeveloped radio baseball broadcaster, at least I had a feel for it. I'd never done a baseball game on television, and believe me, the last thing I want to do is sound cocky or arrogant. But I walked out of that TV booth after the first game I did thinking, holy smokes, this is easy. This is like stealing. Because on radio, your preparation is everything. You have to call all of your own shots. And you decide the pace and you decide the flow of information and the tempo and which statistics and which notes and anecdotes and stories you want to inject at your discretion. On television, at least half of that stuff's done for you. There are graphics people who put something up on the screen that you need to address. You don't have to describe every movement made by a player when the ball is in play. It's out there for the viewer to see. So you edit yourself in a way that you don't necessarily on radio. You just follow the director with what he puts up there. It's easy compared to radio. It's like stealing compared to radio. It's a joke that television is a more lucrative job than radio is, because the real work is done on radio.
1: So what were those early TV lessons that you learned, even though it was quote-unquote stealing? And then what were the radio lessons that you learned? Because your background was not in baseball play-by-play. It's not as if you did minor league baseball. Right. You worked for Sports Phone when it first started, and you're going to have to explain what that is. Yeah. And then also at WFAN, you know, doing Mets Extra pre and post. But it wasn't the quote-unquote traditional play-by-play path. So what was the path like for you learning how to do baseball play-by-play?
4: Very bumpy, very choppy, because I didn't have the training that you did working in the minor leagues and that so many of my brethren in this sport had. I learned to do it at the major league level. I wouldn't recommend it. Again, baseball on radio is so different than baseball on television that you need to be able to adjust to the various skill sets required in each of those mediums. And so on television, the adjustment was learning essentially to shut up. Because I came from a radio background, which not only included play-by-play, but even worse, when you're trying to adapt to television, a talk show background. So as a talk show host, you have to be opinionated. You have to be able to speak extemporaneously and sometimes for long periods. And doing a game on television requires that you don't do a lot of that. So I really had to learn to pull the reins in on myself. And that took a couple of years. It was not easy for me.
1: Over the ensuing years, how do you think your childhood Mets fandom and your ensuing Mets fandom and your opinions blend with the objectivity and descriptive nature of a radio broadcast? How do those two things fuse into what your style is?
4: I think that you just learn over the years without being able to point to one night and say, I've got it.

0: always preached objectivity. I knew that I was not going to be a success in this city unless I was. Objective is kind of a funny word because it's easy to be objective. People, you can be a homer and objective at the same time. In that context, I would refer to myself as a homer because everybody knows I want the Mets to win. I'm a Mets fan to this day. But I like to think that I maintain an appreciable level of objectivity because if I didn't, the listeners wouldn't trust me. And I'd have been drummed out of here years ago.
1: We're visiting with longtime voice of the Mets, Howie Rose. Let's put the rabid fandom cap back on and go back to 1969 and that first World Series in Mets history, an expansion team in 62 that wins the World Series in 69. In fact, the first two expansion teams to win a World Series, the Mets in 69 and then the Royals come along in 85. And Amos Otis is inextricably linked between the two. So before we get to 69, Amos Otis plays for the 69 Mets, then gets traded away. Was that something that, as a fan at the time, you thought, I don't know if we're going to like this one?
0: Well, it's complicated because Amos Otis was a center fielder. Tommy Agee was a center fielder. And Gil Hodges, may he rest in peace, wanted to convert Amos Otis to a third baseman. I don't know if you even heard that story. And if Amos Otis ever comes around in Kansas City, I'd love for you to tell me what he thinks about that particular memory. But Otis was a gifted center fielder. The problem for him was that Tommy Agee was firmly entrenched in center field because the Mets had not really established a third baseman from their inception up until 1969. They really wanted Otis to warmly accept the challenge of learning third base. And my recollection is that he just didn't embrace it. And so he became expendable because Agee was going to be there and Cleon was in left field. And they'd had not only a successful platoon in right field of Ron Swoboda and Art Shamsky, but they had a kid named Ken Singleton on the way up. So Amos was effectively blocked and they traded him for a Bronx kid named Joe Foy, who had been a reasonably successful third baseman for a few years. First with the Boston Red Sox and then with the Royals. What we didn't know at the time was that Foy had a really serious drug problem. Certainly we didn't know that during the 1970 season. I say we, meaning fans. Maybe internally they knew it, but it didn't find its way into the media back then. So I remember as a fan how the Mets finished six games back in 1970, and I had a piece of paper where I blamed Joe Foy for 10 of those losses all by himself. So I figured if they never made the trade, the Mets would have won the division again by four games. That was unfair, but that's the teenage mind, not the grown-up mind. But, yeah, I looked at Amos Otis's career and went, man, that should have been with the Mets, you know. But the circumstances were different then, and you can't always conveniently say they shouldn't have traded him because he was blocked.
1: And then he goes on to be a Royals Hall of Famer. But, of course, there's a much more important part of that 69 Mets team that comes along in 67, the franchise. There's a statue of him right outside the ballpark. That is Tom Seaver, who is also somebody that does have a really interesting link to Royals history. When Denny Matthews, longtime voice of the Royals since the inception, was inducted into the Hall of Fame as a Ford C. Frick Award winner, it was actually Tom Seaver that introduced him before Denny got that award. And those two had struck up a friendship in the 90s when Tom was doing games with both the Yankees and the Mets, and they had met and chatted for a long time during a rain delay and become friends, and Tom was the one who introduced them. So Denny has had a relationship with Tom over the years, and you grew up idolizing Tom Seaver, who wouldn't as a kid growing up in the, you know, mid to late 60s and a Mets fan at that, and then you got to work with him too. First, your memories of watching Tom Terrific, the franchise, in 67 and 69 and so on and so forth, and then getting the chance to sit next to him and call a game with him and become partners with him and friends with him.
0: Yeah, I mean, that's one of the singular thrills I've had in this business, obviously. And, you know, in 1967, when Tom came up, it was the beginning of the Mets' sixth season. And again, we had no designs on them winning a World Series that early. But it didn't take long into that season to see that this kid was different. And every fourth or fifth day, the Mets were a different looking baseball team when Tom was on the mound. He was clearly precocious, talented, and transcended anybody else on that pitching staff and basically anybody else in a Mets uniform, because it said Mets across the chest on his uniform, but it might have said serious, because that's what they had not largely been before. But on those days when Tom took the mound, even in 1967 as a rookie, they were all of that. And then, of course, Gil Hodges comes to

0: New York the next year to manage the Mets, and he and Tom hit it off instantly, both Marines, both very receptive to, and in Gil's case, insistent on discipline and order and obedience to a level that maybe the Mets hadn't been before. And even as a 14-year-old in 1968, you could see things starting to turn around. Still didn't envision what would happen a year later, but Tom was so integral to that. And then in 68, of course, Kuzman comes up and Ryan establishes himself. 69 was a whole different story, because by then you could see that Seaver wasn't just this terrific young pitcher. He was, as I used to call him, our Mantle, our Mays, our DiMaggio, all the guys that, you know, my father had told me about and I'd watched, not DiMaggio, of course, but that was a thrill in and of itself to realize that, you know, the Mets had grown all the way up, and Tom was the biggest reason why.
1: You know, it's interesting, as a young Mets fan going to Shea Stadium for the first time and then later Citi Field when it opened in 2009, you look around the ballpark and you see the retired numbers. And I think in a lot of ways that's how young fans start to learn about the history of their team. And, of course, there's Casey Stengel's 37 and there's Tom Seaver's 41. And so you start to learn a little bit more about Tom Seaver and what he meant on the field, and then what he becomes to mean off the field as both an ambassador and an alum, and then as a broadcaster who you got the chance to call games with. What was that transition like, going from being a fan of his to covering him to then working with him?
0: It was complicated. I remember when I was doing Mets Extra, the pre- and post-game show, this probably would have been about, I don't know, late 80s maybe. Kenny Albert was my associate producer. And I was sitting with him in the old Shea Stadium press room. Tom was in there with NBC. He was going to be doing the game of the week that day, which involved the Mets. And I'd only met Tom a couple of times and had, you know, not any kind of relationship with him, to be honest with you. And so he had wanted to ask a question or get a little information about the Mets. And from about 50 feet away on the other side of the room, Tom yells out, "Hey, Howie, you got a minute?" And I looked at Kenny the same way a teenage girl would look at her friend when the most popular guy in school asked for her name or number. I said to Kenny, "Wow, he knows my name." I mean, it was that level of adulation and idolization. But, yeah, later on, we did some games on TV together, and he was unbelievable. We did a game once on TV in St. Louis. He called a balk before the umpire did. He was making a couple of comments, and pitcher was getting into, you know, position to deliver the ball. Tom goes, "Well, that's a balk." And then you heard, you count one Mississippi, two Mississippi, and then the umpire puts his arms up and yells, "That's a balk! Seaver called it before the ump did." That's what Tom Seaver's mind was as a pitcher. But, again, getting to know him in a more personal sense, not only as a colleague, but as a friend, and had the honor of going out to the vineyard where Tom and Nancy lived a few years ago before he passed. It's one of the singular thrills I've had in this business, getting to know Tom.
1: We're visiting with Howie Rose, longtime voice of the New York Mets. And let's go back to the early career days. We should explain what Sports Phone is, for starters. But then you host Mets Extra pregame and postgame, and then the games start coming along in the 90s. But you're covering the team for the 86 World Series, and then you start doing basically Mets baseball, covering it on a day-to-day basis, really, the next year in 87. And then you jump into the booth in 95, you know, more consistently on the TV side and the radio side. Those early beats of your career. First of all, what was Sports Phone? How does that progress to doing Mets Extra pre and post?
0: Well, back in the pre-internet days, if you wanted to get a score in the middle of a slate of, let's say, Major League Baseball games, you would dial a number. Originally, it was 999. They changed the exchange later to make it 976, but the number was, by then, 976-1313, and you would get a 58-second recorded scoreboard update. If it was during off hours, you would get commentary, you'd get features. We had the capacity to play the interview material in those 58 seconds with athletes or newsmakers, whomever. And it was pretty revolutionary for those days. This is before sports talk radio took hold in New York. really WFAN had a lot to do with the beginning of the end for Sports Phone when WFAN came aboard in 1987. But I was one of the originals in 1975. That's when my career started. So it was great. It was a great way to do a number of different things. First of all, you had to learn to speak with brevity and succinctly because you had to be out in 58 seconds or you'd get cut off. We were encouraged to use the phone to track down newsmakers and do interviews, which we would cut up and use in those presentations. And it was a great training tool. It really was.
1: I'm going to bounce around a little bit and wrap up our conversation just with a series of moments, indelible moments in Mets history, but also the Venn diagram of your broadcast career as it relates to Mets history. And one that I remember in my lifetime is really one of my earliest memories of Mets baseball was the first game after 9/11, mm-hmm. September 21st, 2001, Mets against the Braves. There's so much emotion involved in that game, and you were on the TV broadcast, and Mike Piazza hits that home run. What was going through your mind?
0: Well, there's a backstory, which you might not know because I've told it before, but I know people tease me to this day about part of that call having been, this one has a chance. Well, yeah, I knew it had a chance. I knew the ball was headed towards the Frog's Neck Bridge. But the backstory is that a few hours before the game, the executives at MSG Network, who had the rights to the game, came into the booth and they talked to Ralph Kiner, Fran Healy, and me, and said that this was going to be a game unlike any that you've ever done before. This is a solemn occasion. We don't know how fans are going to react. There are a lot of people who are nervous to be in a crowd of this size. The wounds are still very fresh and open. So we don't want you to emote with the same level of excitement as you normally would because we don't think that's going to reflect the reality of the moment in so many words. And they said, to follow that up, and whatever you do, don't make any reference to certain words that are part of the baseball vernacular that we would be considered sensitive tonight. Bombs, explosions, things like that. So just understand this is a different game. Try and ramp down your enthusiasm a little bit. Well, they leave the booth, and I'm thinking, well, this is going to be quite the challenge because you never know how things are going to pop up spontaneously and how people are going to react, right? So now Steve Carsey delivers the pitch, Mike swings, and that ball's long gone. But okay, I can't get too excited, so the best I could do is this one's got a chance as the ball settles up far beyond Andrew Jones's ability to Spider-Man. And that was that. But the kicker to the whole thing is that Fran Healy and MSG executives, without getting into too much detail, they didn't like each other. And without getting too personal in what the reasons for that were, Fran loved to stick it to them whenever he could because he knew he was insulated because he had the support of ownership. So after Piazza gets back to the dugout, remember what we were told now, Fran Healy defiantly said, "This place has been waiting to explode all night, and it just exploded." And that was his way of verbally flipping the bird to management. And I'm thinking, this son of a gun is going to get us all fired tonight. And nothing ever came of it. But that's why that call might not necessarily reflect the manner in which that ball was struck and how far it was going. So it was obviously a huge moment. And I did look back on it a few years ago, and I'm proud to say that I did recognize at some point, not too long after saying it in that game broadcast, that, you know, this might go down as one of the most famous home runs ever hit in this ballpark, without knowing that it would take on greater significance annually as it has. And now, of course, we're approaching the 25th anniversary, which will bring us right back to a very solemn occasion.
1: Well, I can say that 25 years later, it's still a clip that raises the hair on my arms and gives me goosebumps in a different way, but another one. And I was here for the last game at Shea Stadium in 2008. I was sitting, thankfully, luckily, in those orange seats down on the field level
0: you
1: on the third base side.
0: Seats.
1: Were they once yellow?
0: Oh, yeah. You didn't know that?
1: No.
0: Oh, man. Well, you can, you know, just Google it and take a look at what Shea Stadium looked like before the ownership change in 1980. But the original Shea Stadium seats were in the upper deck. They were lime green. And then the mezzanine seats were blue. The loge seats were kind of a burnt orange, as Crayola might describe them. And the field level seats were bright yellow. So there you go.
1: I grew up with them as a bright orange. That's what I remember. But that's really interesting. But that's where I was for the last game at Shea. Of course, you were in the radio booth. By that time, you were in the radio booth full time. Mm-hmm. What was it like saying goodbye to such a hallowed ground that you had grown up going to as a fan, sitting in the upper deck, progressing all the way to sitting in the radio booth, saying goodbye to a visceral part of who you are and your baseball experience?
0: Not an easy day for a lot of reasons, not the least of which is that the Mets had a chance to qualify for the postseason that day. They lost out on the last day. And so when Ryan Church hit the final ball put into play at Shea Stadium, off the bat it looked like, pardon the expression, it had a chance. But it did not go out. It was caught. And with that catch, the Mets season ended, and so did baseball at Shea Stadium. I'll never forget, as they paraded all these great Mets out to touch home plate one more time, that Howard Johnson was a coach with the Mets back then and was near despondent because the team had just been eliminated. And I'll never forget the look on his face when he came out, his uniform shirt undone, just looking like he was in an absolute trance. It was such a sad moment for the Mets. And it was a sad moment for me, too, you know, letting go of Shea Stadium. And I remember after everybody had left the ballpark, I felt like I might have been the last one there. I just went for a walk myself. I walked the bases from home plate all the way around back to home plate, touching all the bases. There's a camera. I've got a picture of that. Somebody snapped it and sent it to me, of me as I walked between, I think it was third base and home plate, looking up at those seats where I used to sit. It was extremely emotional. I waited as long as I could, and finally I had to leave. And you know what I'll always remember is that, you know who the last person I saw was as I left the ballpark, just as I was turning to head to the exit? The last person I saw and said hello to when I turned around was Nancy Seaver. And there was something very poignant about that. And to me, that really closed the door.
2: 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This is his final year doing the Mets. We're in a rain delay in Boston. That's why we have the opportunity to bring you Rain Delay Theater. I do have good news. I have a start time for today's ball game. The start time will be 3:55 Kansas City time. So we are less than an hour away from the first pitch after what has been a long day of rain here in Boston. So 3:55 first pitch right now. Let's pause for station identification on the Royals Baseball Network.
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2: We're coming to you from the IBEW Local 124 broadcast booth here at Fenway Park, Boston. Rubber game of this three-game series comes your way at 3:55. First pitch today, Noah Cameron will be the Royals starting pitcher. Fellow lefty Peyton Tolley will go for the Red Sox at 3:55, so stick around. And we're going to go back into the interview now that Jake had earlier this season with the retiring radio voice of the Mets, Howie Rose.
1: I remember the ceremonial first pitch that day. It was Tom Seaver to Mike Piazza. And then opening day at Citi Field the very next year, it was the same thing, Tom Seaver to Mike Piazza. If you'll indulge me, there are three more moments that I'd like you to reminisce on. And one of them is one of the more indelible moments at Citi Field, 2012, June 1st, Johan Santana's no-hitter. And as somebody that was in the stands for Tom Seaver's near perfecto, and we can leave Jimmy Qualls to the side, what was it like broadcasting the first no-hitter in franchise history?
0: Surreal, because I had, for whatever reason, long since established in my mind that no Met would ever pitch a no-hitter. And you've got a guy on your coaching staff with Kansas City, Paul Hoover, who made sure that happened when he, I think, had a little squib hit against John Main in the eighth inning. Paul Hoover, when he was with the Marlins, just a little squib hit against John Main, which broke up a no-hitter, I think, with one or two out in the eighth inning. But anyway, I just established in my mind, no Met was ever going to pitch a no-hitter. Ha, ha, ha. Santana's pitch count was rising to an uncomfortable level. He'd walked about four by the fourth or fifth inning. And even though the Cardinals hadn't had a hit, I said on the air, well, if you think tonight's going to be the night, forget it, because he's on a strict pitch count. Remember, he had shoulder surgery that kept him out the year before. But anyway, when strike three, the swing and miss by David Freese, settled into the glove of the catcher, Josh Tolley, I needed a split second to actually believe it. I was in absolute disbelief that it finally had occurred, that a Met pitched a no-hitter. Just a tremendous feeling and atmosphere to know, because the fans knew that no Met had ever thrown one before, for all of us to have been a part of that was just phenomenal.
1: A few years later, the Mets go to the World Series, 2015. The World Series with the Mets and the Royals, two expansion teams meeting, and it's a World Series that ends at Citi Field in five games. Game three is a win for the Mets, and David Wright has a huge home run. What a moment that was in Mets history for him to come back the way he did and hit that home run. Before that World Series happens, you get to say on the radio for the first time that the Mets had won the pennant. What did that moment mean to you? And then what do you remember about that 2015 World Series?
0: Well, the moment meant everything. I still get goosebumps when I either hear the replay of it or allow myself to think about it because, you know, as a kid, whether you're playing a one-on-one stick ball game and, okay, I'm the Mets, or your team is playing and you call yourselves the Mets, you win the game. It's very common to say, the Mets win the pennant, but it's, you know, just all schoolyard stuff, right? But to say it into a live mic in real time, knowing what it meant to me as a fan slash broadcaster, was a very, very powerful feeling. And in the comments that I made immediately thereafter, before my partner at the time, Josh Lewin, came in, there were one or two times when I almost broke up. You could almost hear my voice crack a little bit because it was that emotional.
1: We'll wrap up with one final moment, and we're visiting with the Hall of Fame radio voice of the New York Mets, Howie Rose. And in my opinion, Ford C. Frick is inevitable in the National Baseball Hall of Fame sense, but you went into the Mets Hall of Fame in 2023. After growing up as a Mets fan and being around so many of your heroes that won the 69 World Series and the 73 pennant and the 86 World Series, you're among them. You've got a plaque down there as a Mets Hall of Famer, inducted in June of 2023. What is that recognition? What did that day mean to you?
0: You know, Jake, I struggled for the first week or two afterwards to answer that question when people would ask, even friends, you know, they'd say, so what does it mean now? You're in the Mets Hall of Fame. And I had an epiphany of sorts. 2-3 weeks afterwards, I was either walking into or out of the Mets clubhouse, and on one of the walls adjacent to the clubhouse entrance, there's a big classic Mets logo. The same logo, which is virtually, save for one or two minor details, unchanged for the one that debuted in 1962. That logo, which had meant the world to me as a kid growing up and now as a broadcaster. But I just stared at that logo for a second, and it hit me that as big a part of my life as that logo, and by extension, of course, the Mets, had meant and been to me in some small, tiny way, now by virtue of being in their Hall of Fame, that puts me as part of that, you know? It injects me as a little morsel within that logo. And that hit me like a ton of bricks, because that's nothing I ever could have imagined when I was a kid. There was no Mets Hall of Fame when I was growing up. They established it, I believe, in the early 80s. After the ownership change for the first time. So that was never a goal or even a thought. But to just sort of realize what that represents is something that I still have trouble properly articulating. It means more to me than anything I can ever describe.
1: Throughout this conversation, we have put quite a bit, and to use your words, in the books. We have put it in the books, as they say. Your famous call for when the Mets win a game, put it in the books. Where does it come from?
0: Well, it doesn't come from any one particular place. I'll tell you what the inspiration for it was Marty Brenneman, the Hall of Fame broadcaster for the Cincinnati Reds, who's since retired. Marty had a catchphrase to punctuate a Cincinnati Reds victory. He would say, upon the last out or the game-winning hit for the Reds, he'd say, and this one belongs to the Reds. And I thought, man, that is great. It is so succinct. It's not self-aggrandizing. It's right to the point. The Reds just won, and that one little phrase indicates as much. So I thought, I'd love to come up with something like that. And thinking back to the schoolyard or the upper deck, you know, again, if our teams won, even on a 3-on-3 basketball game or something like that, one of us might have said, oh, that one's in the books, or something like that. So I kind of decided, let's play around with it a little bit. And put it in the books came to me, and I tried to use it a few times to punctuate a Mets win, but I didn't like it. I didn't like the inflection. It didn't sound right or feel right. And then one day, the Mets won either dramatically or emphatically at the very last play, where let's just say they were ahead by a run and there were two outs and maybe the bases loaded, and the opposing hitter hits a ground ball to the shortstop hole. It's going to be a close play at first base. Ball just beats the runner. Game's over. And that play sort of produced the inflection I was looking for involuntarily. It just came out of, put it in the books. That felt right because the game ended, bang, emphatically. And after I said it that way, I went, ooh, I kind of like that. And it stuck.
1: As we finish up, this is where I'll inject both a personal story and a sentiment. I had the chance to do four games with you back in 2022 when I was filling. It was only four games. Most of the games I did were on the road, but I did get the chance to do four games at home with you. And I remember the first two games were a doubleheader against the Cardinals. In game one of that doubleheader, I'm sitting in the same chair that I am right now, just to your right in the Bob Murphy broadcast booth, and you're sitting in the chair on the left. And I remember in the ninth inning of that game, I very specifically did not watch what was happening on the field. Instead, and I don't know if you realize this, I turned and I looked at you the entire time. Because over the course of my life, having listened to you for so many hours, and you know, you can add them up into days on end, and hearing put it in the book so many times, I wanted selfishly to know what that looked like. And that will always be one of my most special memories of getting to share a booth and a game with you, is watching that put in the books unfold. And as we talk about voices and influences and childhood fandom and the proliferation of careers, the way that you think about Lindsay and Bob and Ralph and Marv Albert and many other influences, I'd be remiss if I didn't share that that's the way that I think about you too. And I've said this to you and I've said this to others, but there are very few people in my life, non-relative division, that have had as sizable an impact on my life as you have, both as a baseball fan growing up listening to you, then as a broadcaster learning from you, and then lucky enough to be encouraged by you and supported by you and championed by you, and then partners with you, however briefly, in 2022. And so thank you for that. Thank you for all you've done over the course of your time with the New York Mets. Congratulations on a truly indelible, iconic career in the broadcast booth. And thank you for the privilege of your time and sharing stories.
0: Well, thank you very much, Jake. I mean, those words mean more to me than you'll ever realize until somebody says that about you 40 years or so down the road, and I'm sure they will. But in the short term, I just want to tell you and the Kansas City Royals fans how proud I am of you, having gotten to know you when you were in college and having been tipped off that you were an up-and-comer and realizing that, and had a chance to speak to you along the way and to chart your progress and growth and to see where you are right now. Maybe I don't have the right to be proud of you. You know, I think parents have a right to be proud of people, their offspring and such. But to whatever extent that I have that right, I'm very proud of you. I'm so thrilled for your success and excited about the decades of success that are to come for you. So thank you again for those kind words.
1: Well, you certainly have that right. Those are special words to hear. Howie, again, thank you so much for your time.
0: My pleasure, Jake. Good luck.
1: That is the Hall of Fame voice of the New York Mets, Howie Rose.
2: With Jake, when we were in New York earlier this season, Howie, just a great guy, as you can tell from the interview, very interesting guy, really has had a colorful, interesting sporting life for sure, that is wrapping up here these last couple of weeks of the season with the New York Mets. So that was Howie Rose with Jake, and we have baseball coming your way. They're about to pull the tarp. We like telling you that. The light rain is still falling, but the grounds crew is taking the tarp off of the infield. We're going to have a 3:55 first pitch Kansas City time today. We got more rain delay theater still to come, as we are in rain delay mode, but baseball is in our sights now at 3:55. So stick around, more to come here on the Royals Baseball Network.
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2: Well, we've been in a rain delay all day long. It was raining this morning, and the rain has continued, but the rain has tapered off, and so they've removed the tarp from the infield. They're preparing the field for play. The Royals and Red Sox will wrap up this series. 3:55 first pitch, the Royals and Red Sox. A couple of lefty pitchers today. Noah Cameron going for the Royals. Peyton Tolley going for the Red Sox at 3:55. So we have a little more time here before we bring you that game. And so why don't we dip back into Rain Delay Theater, another interview we did earlier this season when we were in Seattle with Rick Riz, another retiring Major League broadcaster, more than 40 years of broadcasting the Seattle Mariners. He also spent some time doing the Detroit Tigers, a guy that I got to know as a minor leaguer, a minor league announcer decades ago, and just a great guy. And he's walking off into the sunset just as Howie Rose is when this season ends. And so some Rick Riz history and some Seattle Mariner history as we wind toward a 3:55 first pitch today between the Royals and Red Sox here. Here's that visit with Mr. Riz a while back.
10: Rick Riz, 41 years as a broadcaster with the Seattle Mariners and 3 years with the Detroit Tigers. And we always enjoyed seeing you in Seattle and down in spring training in Peoria, and we appreciate you taking some time to look back on your history, but your history is largely the history of the Mariners.
11: Yeah, I've been blessed, Steve. I've been here for a long time and got here as a young broadcaster in 1983, and that was the, I think, the seventh year of the franchise. It was born in 1977, and I had the privilege and the honor and the joy of working with one of the greatest announcers of all time in Major League Baseball, Dave Niehaus. He's in the Hall of Fame. He went in the Hall of Fame in 2008. That's all you need to know about David, but there's a lot to him because not only was he a great broadcaster, he was a great friend and mentor. He took care of me, you know, as a young broadcaster. I was just learning the ropes after 8 years in the minor leagues. He showed me how to do this job. I saw the joy and the love of the game of baseball that he had. He was a great storyteller. You know, I don't know if a lot of the young guys now get into the stories and tell the stories, and it's very, you know, baseball analytics and the numbers and things like that. I enjoy telling the stories. The numbers also tell a story, but David was one of the best storytellers in the history of the game, much like all the great older broadcasters, you know, Vin Scully and Ernie Harwell and all the other great, Red Barber and Mel Allen. But, yeah, I couldn't have asked for a better partner to break into with in 1983. That was, my goodness, 44 years ago. But this 41 years with the Mariners and in between 3 years with the Tigers. So I've been really blessed because, Steve, you and I and Ryan and Jake and Denny, we're doing something that we love to do. We are so blessed. We get to go to a ballpark every day. This is our office. Looking out at this beautiful ballpark here in Seattle right now. This is what we do. This is what we love. And we are so blessed and privileged to do what we love to do.
10: I had the privilege myself when I was in my early 20s to spend a weekend in the Old Kingdome with you and Dave and just get a window into what it was like for big league broadcasters. You guys treated me wonderfully. Dave did. You did. And one of the things I noticed as a young broadcaster, just kind of soaking up everything I was seeing that weekend, was you and Dave, there was an affection there, and you laughed a lot. You guys really enjoyed being together, and you just had fun on the air, and I think your audience could feel that.
11: No doubt about it. I tell you what, Steve, if you don't have fun doing this job, you're in the wrong business. Yeah. You got to have a great time because, you know, people count on you to bring them the game. If we do our jobs right, choose our words correctly, set up the drama of the situation, and we can put fans in the front row seat at every ballpark in the major leagues, we're doing a job. But you have to have fun doing it. You know, broadcast with a smile on your face, and it comes through on the radio. And people get that. If you're a baseball fan listening on the radio, you can see the game on the radio. You can feel it. The little nuances that happen to set things up before something actually happens. But you got to have fun. You got to, you know, love and respect your partner. You know, I knew I was the number two guy. And Dave was the guy. So my job was to compliment him, you know. And he'd be doing the play-by-play, and I'd look for other things, you know, that I could fill in with. If a guy missed the bag around second, or the outfielder's route that he took. But we also had a great time, not only on the air, but off the air. We spent a lot of time together back at the hotel bar or another bar in whatever city that we had. We'd have dinner with Kevin Kremen, our producer-engineer, and Dave Niehaus, his family, Kevin's family, my family. We all became one family. And that's my hope and wish for all the broadcasters who do this, who work with their partners here at the ballpark. But you also become a family away from the ballpark and enjoy what this game does for us. And what it does, Steve, it brings us together. And when we're having fun, the fans listening on the radio are having fun too.
10: No doubt about that. We're talking to Rick Riz, longtime radio broadcaster with the Seattle Mariners, starting back in 1983. So you weren't quite in Seattle at the beginning like Dave was. He was there for game one in 77. But Seattle has greatly changed over the decades as a baseball city. The perception of it from the outside certainly has changed, and a lot of it had to do with a new ballpark that opened in 1999. You were in the Kingdome in King County to start things, and that got the team back after the Pilots had left after 1 year in 69. The Mariners come in 77. They play in the Kingdome, share it with the Seahawks. It was functional. You always knew you had weather certainty, but it didn't have much atmosphere unless it was packed. If it was packed, a lot of noise could be made. But when you moved into the beautiful ballpark with a retractable roof downtown, Safeco Field, T-Mobile Park. You moved into that ballpark. It was such a game changer, and it became a destination, a baseball destination for the whole country.
11: Yeah. Well, this became the lightning rod to save baseball in Seattle. In 1995, that team, Steve, was 13 games out of first place on August the 1st, and they came back to tie the California Angels. Randy Johnson pitched the one-game playoff. If they don't win that game, if they don't get to the playoffs, we're not here. Because in September of 1995, there was a vote to raise a sales tax, 0.1%, to build a new ballpark. Because we had to get out of the Kingdome. As you said, it served many, many things. Baseball, football, motocross.
10: Even the Sonics played there for a while.
11: The Sonics played there, yeah. So we needed to have a ballpark outside with a retractable roof because decades of fans never knew what it was like to play baseball outside. And this is an area of the country that's beautiful in the spring and summer. And everybody's outside doing things, but in the Kingdome, you went inside on a beautiful day. So we had a hard time drawing. But fortunately, this ballpark was built. We got enough money to build the most beautiful ballpark, I think, in Major League Baseball. I know I'm prejudiced at that, but it really is. Then we had the ball players and team to fill the ballpark, and therefore the fans really came. And this one reason, this ballpark is one major reason why this ballpark and this ball club, this organization, is going to be successful for a long, long time. And one of the reasons why, Ryan Lefebvre's dad, Jim Lefebvre, was our manager in the late 80s, and 1991, we finally had our first winning season, and that was huge, Steve. Jim Lefebvre guided us to an 83-win season. It took us 15 years, and he got us there, and then we took off from there. you know, we drafted Ken Griffey Jr. And all of a sudden, here comes Jay Buhner and Randy Johnson in the trade for Mark Langston. Edgar Martinez became a Hall of Fame, you know, designated hitter. And in 1995, what that team did, how they did it, when they did it, saved baseball here. But this ballpark here was the reason why, major reason why. And the local ownership really stepped up, too. Why we're going to be here for a long, long time.
10: Talking to Rick Riz, longtime radio broadcaster for the Seattle Mariners. You talked about it took 15 years to get a winning season in Seattle, 1991. How low was low? And in the radio booth, you guys, in many ways, Dave Niehaus was the biggest star the franchise had for the first couple of decades, certainly before Ken Griffey came along, and you worked with the superstar of the franchise in many ways. And yet, you guys kind of planted the seeds in a way because you were on a powerful signal on Cairo Radio in Seattle every night, broadcasting the games, entertaining the people, and kind of getting the community ready, as it turned out, for what would come later, some great moments in baseball.
11: Oh, no doubt about it. You know, with Dave Niehaus behind the mic, that was the reason why people tuned into the ball games. He entertained everybody, and that's where I learned from the greatest there. When the ball club was losing my first year in 1983, 102 games, or losing 90-plus games every year and not having to win a season, the fans here in the Northwest had Dave Niehaus. You know, he entertained the fans. He gave the fans a reason, hey, let's go out to the ballpark and watch the Mariners. Our ratings were always great, but thank goodness for Dave Niehaus. But then, fortunately, here comes Ken Griffey Jr., 17-year-old kid, drafted in 1987 out of high school, made it to the big leagues 2 years later at the ripe old age of 19, became a superstar. But for all those years, they had Dave Niehaus. And I was just amazed sitting next to him, Steve, for 25 seasons, listening to those great stories, laughing my butt off while he was laughing, entertaining the fans. There was one night where the Mariners were down by 10 runs. It's 1983, my first year. And I didn't know this. And he pulls out this sheet of paper from the back of his scorebook, and it was the Wabash Cannonball. He started singing the Wabash Cannonball.
10: He was from Indiana.
11: He's from Indiana. Right, exactly, from Princeton, Indiana. And I said, Dave, what are you doing? He says, well, I got this rule. If we're ever down by 10 or up by 10, I sing the Wabash Cannonball. I said, you know, who does that? You know? But it was Dave Niehaus who did that, and it was so much fun. I love the guy, and I miss him like crazy. He passed away, can't believe it, almost 16 years ago.
10: In 2010, he passed away. He was so big, just another window into how big Dave Niehaus, your original partner, was, the original voice of this team. His home run call was, that ball will fly away. And there were bumper stickers around town from Cairo Radio, KIRO, that had you guys, has had the Mariners for so long. And it was a bumper sticker. It wasn't like, it wasn't a player. It wasn't, yeah. It was Go Mariners. It was Fly Away. It was a tribute to Dave Niehaus on cars all over town.
11: Yeah. No, he was as popular as he gets. I mean, he was our Vin Scully. Yeah. You know, he was here for 34 seasons, and I had the pleasure of working with him next to him for 25 years. But, yeah, fly away. And then one day in 1995, Tino Martinez hits a home run with the bases loaded, and I'm ready for fly away. All of a sudden, he yells, get out the rye bread and mustard, Grandma. It is grand salami time. And I looked at Kevin Kremen. I sat on one side of David and Kevin on the other side. I said, what the heck was that? But what that was radio gold. And all of a sudden, we got Oh Boy Alberto, big salamis and sausages and things like that. They sent us a big old 5-foot salami, you know, into the booth, and people were sending us down salami sandwiches from the upper deck of the 300 level at the Kingdome. But everything he did was gold, including all his home run calls, but especially the grand salami.
10: We're talking to Rick Riz, who spent 41 years in the radio booth with the Seattle Mariners. Ken Griffey Jr., number one overall pick, 1987, Moeller High School in Cincinnati. Everybody at that point knew who his dad was because he was an excellent ball player for a long time and a world champion. And eventually they would play together. But tell me about the excitement that was buzzing even maybe before he got to the big leagues, and then when he got here, and even though the team wasn't quite winning yet, what it meant when he took that field and people got to watch what he could do.
11: Steve, plainly put, if we don't draft that kid out of high school in Cincinnati, we wouldn't be here. And Roger Youngward and Dick Balderson, who was our GM, Roger Youngward, who was our assistant GM, head of scouting, put their jobs on the line. In 1987, it was either between Junior, the high school kid, for $160,000, or a college pitcher by the name of Mike Harkey, who pitched in the big leagues. And George Argyris, bless his heart, was the owner of the team. He gave me my first opportunity to be in the big leagues. He hired me in 1983. And he wanted us to sign the college kid because of $60,000. So anyway, Dick Balderson and Roger Youngwood said, "Mr. Argyris, we got to draft this high school kid. He can change our fortunes around. He's going to change his franchise around. He's going to change everything in Seattle." They put their jobs on the line. We drafted Ken Griffey Jr. Imagine if we didn't draft Junior in 1987, that $60,000 difference. We wouldn't be at this beautiful ballpark. We wouldn't be in Seattle because Junior and the guys in 1995 saved baseball. And then the story just got better. I mean, his rookie year was good. He was hurt at the end of the year. But in 1990, he really took off. But one of the greatest things I've ever seen, and you brought it up, Steve, was father and son playing together in the same game in late August of 1990. Two great stories because Senior, at age 40, with Cincinnati at the time, was playing great baseball. And Junior was really coming into his own at the age of 20 now, in 1990. And to see them run onto the field together in a game against Kansas City Royals, it was like August 31st, 1990. And I watched this play out in the Kingdome. I go, this is something that usually takes place in a backyard, in a neighborhood, or a sand lot somewhere, but not in a big league stadium. But it was happening in a big league stadium. And the story just kept getting better and better and better. They got a base hit their first game. 2 weeks later, down in Anaheim, we're playing the Angels. Senior hits a home run to left field off of Kirk McCaskill. Junior goes to a 3-0 count. Jim Lefevre doesn't put on the take sign. He lets him swing away. Junior, on the next pitch, it's a home run in the same spot. Senior hit his home run. So father and son went back-to-back home runs off of Kirk McCaskill. Same game, and it was just one of the greatest things I've ever seen in the history of Major League Baseball, and chances are we may never, ever see that again. But if we don't draft Ken Griffey Jr. for a difference of $60,000, and now in a day of age where we're talking about billions and billions of dollars, you know, for franchises and contracts that the players are getting right now, we wouldn't be here in Seattle.
12: We're talking to Rick Riz, who spent 41 years broadcasting Mariners baseball, and we're talking about the Griffeys, of course. Let's talk about another father-son, because you were around them a lot. You mentioned Jim Lefevre, Ryan's dad. Jim was the manager here, 89, 90, 91, and Ryan, who was a college ball player coming out of Southern California, played, of course, at Minnesota in the Big Ten, but he also, when he got to come to Seattle, when he had breaks and things to his school and baseball year, he could sit next to his dad in the dugout. He could be a bat boy, and he got to hang around you and Dave and learn a lot about broadcasting while he was also learning about baseball from his dad.
11: I love Ryan. He's such a great kid, and I feel so close to him.
12: He's enjoying hearing you say kid, by the way.
11: Oh, I love him. I really do. I remember him as a kid, and because he was a pain in the butt to his dad one day, because he always asked his dad's questions, why do you do this? Why did you do that? You know, he said, hey, why don't you go up to the radio booth with Rick? So we were in Cleveland, and he said, can I come up to the booth? I said, yeah, because back in the day, Steve, it was just three announcers, two play-by-play guys. It was Dave Niehaus and myself, and we had different analysts along the way, but they stayed on TV. Dave and I would share. I'd be on radio for the first half of the game, then go to TV, then Dave would go from TV to radio. So I'm on radio, and we're in Cleveland, and Ryan comes up to the booth, and he's just sitting there watching things, and I'm doing the pregame interview with the manager. I'm doing the pregame interview with a player. I'm doing a pregame interview with somebody else. I'm doing the whole pregame show, and Ryan is sitting there and, you know, taking all this in. And we're just having fun. It was great having him up in the booth to see him have some enjoyment, to find out what this business was like. And he thought, oh, I never could do this. But you know what? After his playing days, he was a great player in college at the University of Minnesota. Good friends and teammates with Dan Wilson, our current manager. Danny had a great year here. And, you know, played in the minor leagues for a little while. Got into the broadcast business with the Minnesota Twins. And now I'm so proud of him. What he has done on radio and television with the Kansas City Royals. I love this kid, and I will love him till the day I die. But I'll never forget that day he came up to the booth because he was a pain in the butt to his dad.
12: And a great career was born in Cleveland. Talking to Rick Riz, you've seen a lot of ballparks over the years, including old Cleveland Municipal Stadium and all the different stops around before the new ballparks were built as you started in 83. And then we talked about Griffey and Senior and Junior and some of these other superstars that came along. Edgar Martinez kind of came up through the farm system the old-fashioned way, kind of paid his dues and came up almost in his mid-20s and was a third baseman in the minor leagues, became a DH up here, and, of course, is in the Hall of Fame now. But tell me about Randy Johnson and the trade. And Mark Langston, those who can remember back then, was a really, really top-notch, top-end major league pitcher. And that was so long ago, the Montreal Expos were buying and the Mariners were selling at that moment in that trade. And Randy was part of a package that came from Mark Langston, and a great Mariner story was born.
11: Steve, that was one of the greatest trades in our history, and I love Mark Langston. I still do, and he's the broadcaster on radio for the Angels right now. Mark Langston at the time came up in 1984 with Alvin Davis. We had so many young players come up. I mean, our farm system was loaded. They all came up to the big leagues. Mark was one of them, and he led the league in strikeouts as a rookie in 1984. He was the American League Rookie Pitcher of the Year. In 1984, Alvin Davis was the American League Rookie of the Year. But Mark Langston established himself as one of the great pitchers in the American League. He led the league in strikeouts three different years, was one of the better pitchers in the league. But the ball club felt they wouldn't be able to sign Mark, and so they needed to make a trade. So they almost made a deal with the New York Mets. And, I can't remember who was going to come over in that big trade at the time. But fortunately, they made the trade with the Montreal Expos. And Jim Lefebvre was the manager at the time. And we're in Boston. We find out about the trade, that Mark Langston has been traded to the Montreal Expos for, who are these guys? Randy Johnson, Brian Holman, and Gene Harris. Had no idea, no clue who these guys were. We're sitting at the bar at the Grand Hyatt Hotel in New York. We've flown to New York. And Jimmy said, hey, our scouts love these guys. And so we found out that Brian Holman was the most established pitcher. He was really good. In the following year, he was one out away from a perfect game for us against the Oakland A's. That was the Bash Brothers team. One out away, 26 up, 26 down. He could pitch. Gene Harris was a great athlete, didn't want to play baseball. He walked away from the game, wanted to be a football player. Randy Johnson was a guy, tall, lanky guy, 6'10", threw 100 miles an hour, didn't know where he was going. But eventually, he had a chance meeting with Nolan Ryan, changed his mechanics, how he landed on the ball of his foot, his front foot, instead of on his heel. All of a sudden, that 100 miles an hour fastball, he could throw it where he wanted to. Along came that slider, which we named Mr. Snappy, which was unhittable to a right-handed hitter. So many right-handed hitters would swing and miss, and the ball would hit him in their back foot. But Randy became a Hall of Famer. But it was a huge trade for our club. It set us moving forward, because here comes Randy. Now he figures it out after the trade in 1989. In 1995, the year that saved baseball, he was 18-2. Remember, we started the season late because the strike ended and everybody came back. But it was a trade that kind of set things in motion, because now we had Junior. Edgar finally came up, was in the big leagues where he belonged in the late 80s after spending time in Calgary hitting 363. We added Jay Buhner, got a Jay Buhner trade from the Yankees for Kenny Phelps. My goodness, so many other great players came around. Tino Martinez came up. We had Dave Valley, Harold Reynolds, so many wonderful players. And everything clicked. Everything started moving in the right direction. But Randy Johnson, we knew every 5 days was going to win a ball game. He's number two in the major leagues in history in strikeouts. Number one, the most by a left-hander. He had 51 complete games. He had a game against the Texas Rangers where he faced Nolan Ryan, went eight innings, struck out 18 batters, and threw 160 pitches. You know, that's never going to happen again, Steve. But Randy Johnson was one of the most fiercest competitors, one of the most dominant pitchers in the history of the game of baseball. A ton of wins, 5 Cy Young Awards, and he won his first with us in 1995 when he went 18-2. But we were fortunate to have him for 10 seasons right here in Seattle.
12: We talk about Griffey. We talk about Johnson really getting the ball rolling with those really magical clubs that were here. Tell me about 2001, the year that
10: this franchise really stepped up. 116 victories that year.
11: Yeah, that was one of the most amazing seasons in Major League history. Because here we are now without Ken Griffey Jr., who was traded away to Cincinnati, without Alex Rodriguez, signed the big contract with the Texas Rangers, and without Randy Johnson, who had gone the previous few years, you know, traded away to the Houston Astros. And here comes this little guy coming over from Japan who was, he was a pretty good ball player, you know, but we didn't know what he was going to do. We're talking about Ichiro Suzuki. And all he did in 2001 was lead the league in hitting, was the American League Rookie of the Year, and the American League MVP. He stole bases. He had the best bat-to-ball skills I've ever seen anybody in the history of the game. And that was the first of 10 years in a row where he had over 200 hits, 10 consecutive gold gloves. He led the league in hitting a number of times and in stolen bases. And he was the catalyst for that team. But we got Brett Boone coming over, coming off of an injury with either San Diego or Atlanta. He had an incredible year, over 30 home runs and 141 RBIs. The trade for Junior brought us Mike Cameron. We had Carlos Guillen at short, David Bell at third base. We signed John Olerud at first base. Danny Wilson was still with the ball club. Jay Buhner was still with the club. Edgar Martinez was still with the ball club. Our pitching staff was unbelievable. When we traded Johnson to Houston, we got Freddie Garcia. 1997, we got Jamie Moyer. We got Garcia and Moyer in the starting rotation. We had one of the best pitching staffs in all of baseball. Kazuro Sasaki comes over from Japan the year before. He had 45 saves. Jeff Nelson and Arthur Rhodes were unbelievable setup guys. But it was Ichiro Suzuki that set everything up, and he just started hitting and never stopped. In 2004, he had 262 hits, more than anybody, Steve, in the history of the game of baseball. The record stood for 80 years. George Sisler had 257 hits in 1920 with the St. Louis Browns. And that's what this guy did year after year after year. Traded away to New York, played in Miami, got his 3,000th hit. Played 19 years in the big leagues after 8 or 9 years in Japan. Fortunately, we got him back, and he was able to finish out his career as a Seattle Mariner. And it went full circle because the first two games of his last season was played in Japan against the Oakland A's. And just a remarkable man. He's in our Hall of Fame, and he's in baseball's Hall of Fame.
10: Yeah, your superstars have really been rock stars with this franchise. You know, with Griffey and Johnson, A-Rod, the beginning of his career, and of course, Ichiro. How about Lou Piniella, who, of course, was Rookie of the Year with the Royals back in 69, leading the band, so to speak, in that around the turn of the century?
11: Steve, talking about great trades, how about the Royals, expansion Royals in 1969, getting a young Lou Piniella for John Gelnar, and Lou becoming the American League Rookie of the Year in 1969, great player, Kansas City, the Yankees, but he was an even better manager. When he came over here in 1993, Lou took a look around the clubhouse and said, guys, we're going to win here. If you don't want to win, I'll get you out of here. But there's too much talent in this clubhouse. There's Randy Johnson. You know, there's Edgar Martinez. You know, there's Jay Buhner, Tino Martinez, and Dan Wilson. It was a great nucleus, but he goes, we're going to win here. And he taught us how to win. If it wasn't Lou Piniella, I don't think we'd be here. And sure enough, in 1995, We lost Junior at the end of May. He shattered his wrist. He ran into the wall in right center field in the game against Baltimore at the Kingdome. And he had a plate and seven screws put in his wrist. But the guy stepped up. Everybody stepped up. And Junior came back in mid-August of 1995. But it was Lou Piniella that kept everything going, you know. And without him, we would have never had that season. We would have never had this beautiful ballpark. And again, everybody pitched in, but Lou Piniella taught us how to win, and thank goodness he did.
10: As we wrap things up with Rick Riz, we really appreciate your time. What has Seattle meant to you? What does Seattle mean to the major leagues? The fact that the franchise came back after the Pilots were here 1 year, and they finally got the ballpark in 99, and they're an established, longtime franchise now. But tell me about baseball in Seattle, what it means.
11: Well, first of all, what it means for me is this is my home. I grew up in Chicago. You know, as a kid in the south side of Chicago, playing baseball with my buddies in the sandlot. We even had the dog. We had Mo the German Shepherd by third base. My job was to get the ball in his backyard, throw it back in the sandlot, just like Hercules in the movie Sandlot. So I grew up loving the game of baseball, wanted to be in the next Louis Aparicio, and went to Southern Illinois University, played on the JV team there for 3 years. But I got, thank God, I got into broadcasting. But this is my home now. 41 years here. You know, I was able to raise my son here, which was great. Went to Detroit for a little while, then came back. But Seattle means everything to me because it is my home, my second home, even though I grew up in Chicago. For the fans in Seattle, this organization means everything. Baseball is a way to bring a community together. And football, of course, does the same thing, and soccer and all the other great sports. But baseball is something special. It's everyday thing, and soccer and all the other great sports. But baseball is something special. It's every day for 7 months out of the year. And then for the other 5 months, you're

0: about, and we did in 1995. And from that point on, baseball is not only going to survive here in Seattle, it's going to thrive here in Seattle for many, many years to come. You know, 40,000 fans are showing up to the ballpark here in Seattle. These are the greatest fans, you know, in baseball, because I've had a chance to be with them every day for 41 years. There's great baseball fans in each and every city. But it's really special for this city because they lost baseball after 1 year. And they knew what they had when they got it back. And they've really supported this team. So I love the fans here in Seattle. And we're going to be around for a long, long time.
1: Rick, thanks for your time. Really have become a great friend. And you've been great in this business to so many people, including myself. Appreciate your time.
0: Steve, thank you very much. You and I go back a long time. We've got a mutual friend in John Dietrich who got us in this game of baseball and in the minor leagues many years ago. We love what we do. Congratulations what you do with the Kansas City Royals. And Jake, Eric, and especially my little buddy, Ryan Lefevre. I love that kid. Love you guys. So good luck to you and the Kansas City Royals.
2: So that was Rick Riz, who in a couple of weeks, he'll be the former voice of the Mariners. They have a homestand to finish the year. They finish off against the Angels the last game of the regular season in a couple of weeks. So that was Rick Riz. Hope you enjoyed Howie Rose, who Jake talked to earlier this year, and Rick Riz right there talking about the Mets, talking about the Mariners, and the people who bring the games to those fans. We're at Fenway Park. The good news is the tarp has been removed from the infield. The infield is all ready for baseball, and we are just a few minutes away from a 3:55 first pitch, so 12 minutes away from first pitch or the finale of this series. It was delayed a couple of times by rain. They announced yesterday they were pushing the start time back by 90 minutes, but then today it became clear that that wasn't going to be enough. They're going to have to push it back some more, but we'll have uninterrupted baseball. We anticipate it's a cool day. We're in the upper 60s in terms of temperature, 67 degrees. A lot of folks with jackets and hoodies on here, but it's going to be just fine for baseball as the Royals put Noah Cameron on the hill today. What a season he's been having, especially since he began calling his own pitches. And young Peyton Tolley will go for the Red Sox, another lefty. He's also having an excellent year. So a couple of very good young lefties on the mound today for the Royals and for the Red Sox. It's the rubber game of this three-game series, and it's coming up here on the Royals Baseball Network.
3: 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Yep, Bark at the Park is back. 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
1: 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The Texas blast for Bobby Witt Jr.
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7: Bunn will lead off today. He'll be the third baseman. Batting second is the shortstop, Bobby Witt Jr. Hitting third, the DH, Jack Caglione. The cleanup hitter at first base is Salvador Perez. Batting fifth at second base, Michael Massey. Hitting sixth in right field, Matthew Lugo. Batting seventh in left field, Isaac Collins. Hitting eighth in catching, Luke Maley. And batting ninth in center field, it's Tyler Tolbert. And on the mound for the Royals, it's Noah Cameron. Again for KC, Lofton, Witt, Caglione, Perez, Massey, Lugo, Collins, Maley, and Tolbert. Chad Tracy, the interim skipper for the Red Sox, his club 81 and 68. Roman Anthony leads off and plays left field. Batting second, the DH, Jamai Jones. Hitting third in right field, Willier Abreu. The cleanup batter at first base is Wilson Contreras. Batting fifth and catching, Adley Rutschman. Hitting sixth, the shortstop, Trevor Story. Batting seventh at third base, Caleb Durbin. Hitting eighth at second base, Nick Sogard. And batting ninth in center field, it's Nate Eaton. And on the mound, it's lefty Peyton Tolley. Again, for Boston, it is Anthony Jones Abreu, Contreras, Rutschman, Story, Durbin, Sogard, and Eaton. And the umpires today, Roberto Ortiz will be behind the plate. The first base umpire is Alex McKay. Alan Porter, the crew chief, will be at second base. The third base umpire will be Jim Wolf. It's the Royals and the Red Sox one final time here in 2026, and Jake Eisenberg joins you in a moment.
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3: Good afternoon from Boston, Massachusetts and Fenway Park. After a lengthy rain delay, we are finally ready for baseball. And today, the series finale between the Kansas City Royals and the Boston Red Sox. Thanks for joining us inside the IBEW Local 124 broadcast booth with Steve Stewart and our producer-engineer Eric Guthrie. I'm Jake Eisenberg. Well, the Royals and Red Sox have split the first two games of this series. The Royals took the opener on Friday 3-2, and then yesterday the Red Sox evened the series. They won 5-1. And so today, a rubber game between these two teams, and the Royals are going for their first series win at Fenway Park since July of 2017. It has been nearly a decade since the Royals won a series at this hallowed ballpark. Meanwhile, the Red Sox, they're 81-68. They can clinch a winning record for the season with a win today. That's despite starting 32-46 through their first 78 games. No team that has started that poorly has finished the year above 500 in Major League history. And so there's a lot on the line today for the Royals and Red Sox, and for the two starting pitchers as well. It's Noah Cameron for the Royals. We'll see him in the bottom of the first inning, a 3.93 ERA in his 28 outings. Meanwhile, rookie left-hander Peyton Tolley is on the mound for the Red Sox. He's just run out of the field with the rest of his teammates out of the first base dugout. Tolley is making his 25th start this season, a 3.15 ERA in 137 innings. Tolley has struck out 159. He's walked just 37. And last time out, six innings of one-run ball on the road against the Baltimore Orioles. Well, you've heard a lot about the weather so far this afternoon, but we got to tell you what the weather is right now. And thankfully, right now, it is not raining. It's rained all morning, it's rained all afternoon, and now the clouds have gone dry. There still is plenty of cloud cover. There's a giant gray puffy blanket above the ballpark and around Boston right now. You can barely see the tops of the buildings in downtown Boston if you look out over the right field side and over the left field side, over Lansdowne and far and beyond in the Boston area. So it's very gray and overcast. The stadium lights are on, but the skies, at least in terms of rain, are clear now just before 5 o'clock local here in Boston. With the rain, the temperatures dropped a little bit as well. 68 degrees just before first pitch. 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For the first time this weekend, the Red Sox are wearing their traditional home white uniforms. White tops, white bottoms, thick red stripe down the side of each leg, and then the uniforms on the front, of course, say Red Sox across the chest in that serif font, capital letters with the red piping down the middle of the jersey. Big red numbers on the back, no nameplate, and some of the players have on high red socks with their white pants pulled up to the knees. Royals in their royal blue jerseys today, gray pants with a thick royal blue stripe down the side of each leg. Ready for baseball, Peyton Tolley winds and fires, and the first pitch to Nick Lofton is swung out and missed, strike one, heater at 96. 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Tolley delivers, and Lofton swings and misses at another fastball, and it's 0-2. That one was at 97. From the 23-year-old lefty, Peyton Tolley, T-O-L-L-E. A mustachioed lefty. He's got a bit of a Ron Swanson look about him, Nick Offerman look about him from Parks and Rec. Into his windup, and the right leg kick in the pitch. Just down and in, called strike three on the low inside corner. Lofton looks to home plate umpire Roberto Ortiz, but does not challenge. That's a perfect pitch from Peyton Tolley, and Lofton's down on three pitches to open the game. So first strikeout for Tolley, the 160th of his season. He did strike out 12 Orioles the last time he took the mound. Bobby Witt Jr. steps to the plate. Slightly open stance from the right side. And here's the pitch. Swung out and missed, and it's 0-1. A fastball at 98. Tolley has thrown four straight fastballs. He's also got a sinker and a cutter. Throw those three fastball variations more often than just about any pitcher in baseball this year. Here's the 0-1. Swung out and missed, and it's 0-2. Another fastball. Well, the only pitcher that throws fastballs, the grouping more often than Tolley, is Cam Schlittler of the Yankees. He pitched today in the Subway Series against the Mets. The Yankees won that game 2-0. Six shutout innings for Schlittler with eight strikeouts. Here's the 0-2. Swung on and missed. Strike three, a fastball up and in. Witt chased it. Two up, two down, two strikeouts on six pitches for Peyton Tolley. All fastballs. And now Jack Caglione steps to the plate. His first start since last Saturday against the Blue Jays, when he exited with a left forearm injury, grade one flexor strain. He pinched it late in yesterday's game. Tolley delivers. Fastball, stroke, foul, third base side into the upper deck, out of play, and it's 0-1. So contact, but not in the right direction. Red Sox infield, Chase to the right side against the lefty Caglione. Lefty Tolley delivers. Fastball swung out and missed, and it's 0-2. Eight pitches, eight strikes for Peyton Tolley in the top of the first inning. And the Red Sox fans, with their raincoats and all, stand and applaud at Fenway. They've waited a while for the top of the first today. No balls, two strikes on Jack Caglione. Here's the pitch. Swung on and missed, strike three. It's an immaculate inning for Peyton Tolley. Nine pitches, nine strikes, three strikeouts, all swinging. And every pitch was a fastball. That is quite the way to start the day at Fenway Park for the 23-year-old lefty rookie Peyton Tolley. The bottom of the first inning is next. Royals nothing, Red Sox coming up. Noah Cameron to the mound.
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3: Well, all right then. Bottom of the first inning at Fenway Park. Can Noah Cameron match Peyton Tolley pitch for pitch? Tolley just threw an immaculate inning in the top of the first. And now Noah Cameron's on the mound. Coming off six shutout innings against the Diamondbacks. First pitch to Roman Anthony. A fastball bounce foul. First base side. It's 0-1. So far, so good for Noah Cameron. He's got a 3.93 ERA overall. That's in 160 and a third innings. But his last nine games, a 1.66 ERA. Here's the pitch. Low and outside. One ball, one strike. Immaculate no more for Noah Cameron. And his 1.66 ERA since late July is the fourth best in baseball since then. The 1-1. Just down and away. Two balls and a strike on the lefty Roman Anthony. Hitting leadoff for a third straight game and in left field for a third straight game for interim manager Chad Tracy. Here's the pitch. Chopped up the first baseline, Salvador Perez charges, scoops near the bottom of his left cleat, and takes it to the back himself at first. One up, one down for Roman Anthony. Let's pause 10 seconds for station ID. 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
3: With Steve Stewart and our producer-engineer Eric Guthrie, I'm Jake Eisenberg. First pitch here to Jamai Jones. And he swings and misses at a fastball, strike one. Bottom of the first inning at Fenway Park. First pitch was at 3:55 Central Time. So a rain delay of about 2 hours, not including the 90 minutes that the start time was pushed back to. Cameron delivers, and Jones takes a fastball in a edge called strike 0-2. Infield shaded to the left side against Jones, who's in there because of what he's done historically against left-handed pitching, even though if that has not been the case this year. But Jones started the season with the Tigers. Now he's a member of the Red Sox. The pitch, that's in the dirt, down and in. One ball, two strikes on Jamai Jones. Now this year, Jones is hitting .234 against lefties, an OPS of .787. Still considerably better than what he does against righties, but not nearly as good as last season. The 1-2, down and in, and the count's now two balls, two strikes. But Jones is the DH, and you think he's in there as long as Cameron is. Willier Abreu, a left-handed hitter, is on deck. Base is empty, one out, bottom of the first, scoreless game. The pitch, ripped foul, third base side, just over the netting, into the seats. And a nice grab, right into a guy's lap. Still 2-2 on Jones. Noah Cameron takes a deep breath. Wines kicks the right leg, delivers. Changeup, swung on and missed, strike three. That was a beauty. Jones was way out in front. And now there are two outs in the bottom of the first inning. Coming to you live from the IBEW Local 124 broadcast booth. Thanks for hanging tough with us today. Hope you enjoyed the rain delay theater. And well, we can only hope that's our last rain delay of the season. This is game 150 here in 2026. First pitch to Abreu. And he takes a strike over the outer edge. It's 0-1. Well, the Royals won't have to worry about that much in the upcoming series in Houston. They've got a roof after all. And the road trip wraps up in Pittsburgh. Here's the 0-1. Popped up. First base side. Tailing foul. Luke Maley's out from behind home plate in the fungo circle. He makes the catch. Nope, it's off his glove. It's off his glove and falls behind him in foul territory. Just on the wide side of the first base line. He was under it. He was staggering. He was backpedaling. Noah Cameron was right behind him. You can make an argument that Cameron should have been nowhere close. It's either Maley's ball or Salvador Perez coming down from first. But Cameron was, well, an arm's length behind Maley. Either way, Maley's got to make that catch, and he knows it.
8: And you can see Maley just on the replay, just fighting the spin, so much backspin as he was backpedaling, trying to make the play, and just hit him in the heel of the glove.
3: So Abreu gets to see at least another pitch. Still 0-2 on Abreu. Cameron delivers. And Abreu pokes it foul. Third base side out of play. Still 0-2. Along with Maley behind the plate today. And Salvador Perez at first. Michael Massey plays second. Bobby Witt Jr. is the shortstop with Nick Lofton at third. Isaac Collins in left. Tyler Tolbert in center. Matthew Lugo gets the start in right. Here's the pitch. That's high. 1-2. Abreu had the big swing yesterday, a two-run double in the sixth inning that gave the Red Sox the lead for good. It was his league-leading 36th double of the season. Cameron delivers. And Abreu fouls it straight back. Still one ball and two strikes on Willier Abreu. Well, Luke Maley's been charged with an error and is at the scorer's discretion. The ball landed foul, so it's up to the scorer to determine whether or not it's an error. Usually that has to do with the result of the at-bat, but not always. The pitch in the dirt, and the count's now two balls, two strikes.
8: And Luke would be the first to say he feels bad because obviously Noah was having to throw more pitches than he was going to have to.
3: That is now four more pitches, to be precise, with a fifth coming. Two balls, two strikes on Abreu. Cameron fires. Changeup, low toward shallow right field, and it's a base hit. Lugo scoops it up and tosses it back in, and so the error costs Noah Cameron and costs the Royals. It keeps the inning alive, and Abreu winds up with a base hit. Runner on first with two outs. And now Wilson Contreras returns to the batter's box at Fenway Park. He's been on the injured list since the end of August with a left hamstring strain. Had a couple of rehab games with AA Portland and came off the IL today. The pitch. And Contreras, a righty, takes a curveball knee high, called strike, and it's 0-1. Scoreless game, bottom of the first inning. Runner on first with two outs. Cameron's pitching from the stretch for the first time today. Glove set of the letters. A look toward first, the pitch. Fastball up and in. One ball, one strike. Contreras has had an excellent season for the Red Sox. A 274 hitter, 900 OPS. Cameron's next pitch is fouled straight back. 1-2 on Wilson Contreras. He was an all-star this year. One of three that the Red Sox now have. Zaydon Rafaela was an all-star. He's still on the IL. He's got a quad injury. Adley Rutschman was an all-star, though that, of course, was with the Orioles. One ball, two strikes on Contreras, who steps back into the batter's box. Stamps away at some of the soggy dirt. Ground screw did a terrific job, but it is still damp down there after the rain today. The 1-2. Get on the ground foul, third base side, right behind third base coach Chad Epperson. And it pinballs around the sidewall into shallow left. Bobby Witt Jr. picks it up and flings it over to the ball girl down the line. Always special for Bobby Witt Jr. to play at Fenway Park. Grew up coming here as a kid. His dad grew up in Canton, not too far from here, where his grandparents still live. The pitch. That's high. Two balls, two strikes. Now, Bobby Sr. was a standout at Canton High School. And his dad, Bobby's grandfather, Bob Witt, was a Canton firefighter for 36 years. Got to see him play this weekend. The 2-2 in the dirt. Three balls, two strikes on Wilson Contreras. That's a lot of extra pitches now for Noah Cameron following the error on the dropped pop-up in foul ground with Willier Abreu at the plate. It's now 11 extra pitches in this inning. Abreu leads off first. And the pitch. Contreras rips it down the left field line. Foul. It was hooking into the sidewall. Still 3-2. That was a good slider from Noah Cameron. It was middle of the plate, but below the zone. Really where he wants that pitch. And that pitch has been so effective for him in this stretch, the best stretch of his career. But Contreras was ready. He's about to see an eighth pitch in this plate appearance. He's fouled off three of the last five. Here's the payoff. And it's low, ball four, and Contreras flings the bat toward the first base dugout. That was an emphatic way to draw a two-out walk. Not sure Willier Abreu realized that it was a full count with two outs. He was not running on the pitch, but he walks over to second, and now Luke Maley goes out to Cameron on the mound.
8: So now Noah's, in effect, having to throw another inning's worth of pitches after the error, and of course, put that against the backdrop of at least one inning of what we saw Peyton Tolley do when he was dominant with an immaculate three strikeout top of the inning. So long way to go. You never know how it's going to go. But obviously one thing that Noah wanted to do is get on the mound, get three outs, and get back in the dugout as quickly as possible.
3: So Cameron's already up to 25 pitches in the bottom of the first. Runners on first and second, two outs. First pitch to Adley Rutschman. And he swings and misses at a cutter. That's strike one. This is Noah Cameron's first time pitching at Fenway Park. His first time facing the Boston Red Sox. His 51st career start, his 52nd career game. The 0-1. Chop foul, third base side, into the Royals dugout. It's 0-2. Noah Cameron's career ERA entering today, 3.50. Among pitchers in Royals history that have made at least 50 starts, that 3.50 ERA is the 10th best in franchise history. He's been that good. The 0-2 to Rutschman. Fouled up and over the backstop netting, out of play, and off the windows just to our right, and it bounds back down onto the field. Trevor Story's in the on-deck area, and he gets the loose ball. There's not actually an on-deck circle here at Fenway Park. They do have two big dirt circles, the right and left of home plate. Almost makes the dirt circle around home plate. With those two fungal circles, kind of look like a Mickey Mouse logo. The pitch in the dirt. Mailey blocks it with his chest protector. Ball left a divot in front of home plate. One ball, two strikes.
8: So there's not even really a suggestion of an on-deck circle. Just kind of hang out where you want. It's a great distance also here between the dugouts and home plate, so it's quite a wide area and a pretty wide track.
3: Yeah, there's not even like a circular placemat.
8: Yeah.
3: One ball, two strikes. Here's the pitch. Hit on the ground softly towards shortstop. Bobby Witt Jr. scoops it up, and he throws out the first overall pick from his own 2019 draft. The inning is over. So Noah Cameron has to throw a bunch of extra pitches after the error, but he strands a pair. No runs, a hit, one costly error, and two left on base. We go to the second at Fenway Park. Royals and Red Sox scoreless.
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3: Three up, three down, three strikeouts, nine pitches, nine strikes in the top of the first inning. That is an immaculate inning. Here's the pitch. And that's up and in, ball one. And so for the first time today, Peyton Tolley misses his
8: Boo.
3: Mark. Amazing.
8: Giving it to the umpire, Roberto Ortiz.
3: The 1-1. Salvi strokes and foul, first base side out of play, and it's 1-2. Tolley's immaculate inning was the eighth in Red Sox history. Tells you how rare of a thing that is. In Red Sox history, that's only the eighth time that it's happened. Hasn't happened since Chris Sale did it in 2021 against the Twins. Here's the 1-2 pitch to Salvi, and it's high, 2-2. The last time a Red Sox pitcher did it in the first inning was by Hall of Famer Pedro Martinez. That was 2002. And the pitch. Swung on and missed. Strike three. Peyton Tolley throws his first breaking ball of the day. A curve. And Salvi's out in front. So four up, four down, four strikeouts for Peyton Tolley. And that brings up Michael Massey.
8: I was looking at the list of all-time immaculate innings, and a couple of Royal names pop up on that list.
3: Some noteworthy names.
8: Yes.
3: First pitch here to Massey. Up and away, ball one.
8: In the 85 World Series, Game 5 at Busch Stadium, a 6-1 Royals victory. Danny Jackson, who had such a great career with the Royals, great year that year, he pitched an immaculate seventh inning in Game 5 of the 85 World Series.
3: 1-0 pitch is swung out and missed. 1-1. That's got to be one of the only immaculate postseason innings, and certainly one of the only immaculate World Series innings.
8: He got Terry Pendleton, Tom Nieto, and Brian Harper in the seventh inning of that game.
3: The pitch swung out and missed. 1-2 on Massey. And then, what about the other one?
8: And then just 5 years later, our colleague, Royals Hall of Famer Jeff Montgomery, against the Texas Rangers. That was April 29th of 1990, so more than 36 years ago.
3: Tolley delivers. Massey clips it in and out of Rutschman's mid. Just barely couldn't hang on, and so Massey stays alive. Still 1-2. So you're saying that the cycle drought, the no-hitter drought, and the immaculate inning drought are all, well, 5 years older than I am.
8: They're all getting longer and longer each passing day. Pete Incaviglia, Inky as he was known, Gino Petralli, and then Thad Bosley. Those are the three he struck out.
3: Another 1-2, and Massey spoils it foul first base side. Still a ball and two strikes. Well, in the top of the first inning, and also so far in this second inning, the Red Sox defense has not had to do a thing, save for Adley Rutschman, his battery mate today. Another 1-2 to Massey. Foul straight back. Still a ball and two strikes.
8: David Cohn had an immaculate inning in 1991, but by then he was a New York Mets pitcher. But pretty impressive names you see. And, of course, it's quite a feat. You don't luck into an immaculate inning very often. It's a lot of pretty impressive names on the list.
3: And Tolley did it with all fastballs. Another 1-2 to Massey. Chop to the right side. The defense has to do something. Wilson Contreras is over. He throws to first. Tolley covers. Barrel rolls the first base umpire, Alex McKay, who signals safe while Tolley gives him a bear hug. Tolley was racing over after falling off third base side. Contreras ranged far to his right to get that soft chopper, then made a good feed to first, but Massey was busting it up the line. No challenge from the Red Sox. And so the first ball in play winds up as a hit. An infield single for Michael Massey. And boy, Peyton Tolley is not a small human. 6 feet, 6 inches tall, 250 pounds. How Alex McKay stayed upright while Tolley was running into him is a wonder.
8: Looked like they were dancing and Tolley was leading.
3: Here's the pitch. And it's a little bit high. Ball one on Matthew Lugo. Runner on first with one out. Top of the second inning. Scoreless game. Tolley pitches from the stretch for the first time today. Set above the belt. And the pitch. And Lugo lifts it left field. And Roman Anthony drifts in. He makes the catch. And that's the second out. Along with Anthony in left, the Red Sox have former Royal Nate Eaton in center field today. Willier Abreu's in right. Then on the infield, Caleb Durbin at third. Trevor Story, the shortstop. Nick Sogard at second. Wilson Contreras plays first with Adley Rutschman catching. And right now, Contreras holds on Michael Massey, who had an infield single. That single for Michael, and every Royal single this season earns a donation from Sun Life and the Kansas City Royals Foundation for Team Smile and their mission to improve the oral health of Kansas City youth. First pitch to Isaac Collins, up and away, ball one.
8: One thing about the immaculate innings is you look at the all-time list, you see the evolution of baseball because there's a lot more power in the game than there's ever been and a lot more strikeouts in the game than there's ever been. So they're more frequent in the recent years than they were back many decades ago.
3: Here's the pitch. A little bit high, two balls, no strikes. Does it by any chance say when they started really keeping track of immaculate innings?
8: I'll have to ask Monty when we see him again. It seems to me that he wasn't even like aware that was a thing when he did it, and he found
3: out retroactively
8: after the fact, I think.
3: Here's the 2-0 pitch. Clipped into Rutschman's mid, a strike, 2-1. I remember in 2021, the Storm Chasers had veteran pitcher Anthony Swarzak with them, and he delivered a game-ending immaculate inning to earn a save. The pitch Collins pops it up, first base side, foul ground. Contreras moves back and over. He's under it, makes a two-hand catch. Collins is out, and the inning is over. So two scoreless for Peyton Tolley, one immaculate inning and one relatively normal one. The Royals get an infield hit, but nothing more. Bottom of the second is next. Royals and Red Sox scoreless.
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3: 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Bottom of the second, scoreless game at Fenway Park. Noah Cameron's back on the mound. He was forced to throw 30 pitches in the bottom of the first, which included 18 pitches after Luke Maley dropped a pop-up in foul ground that would have been the third out of the inning. First pitch to Trevor Story. Changeup dribbled foul behind the plate, and it's 0-1. So keep that in the back of your head. It was 18 extra pitches for Noah Cameron in that bottom of the first. Did still wind up being a scoreless bottom of the first inning for Noah Cameron. Crossbody set, third base side of the rubber. Kicking the pitch. Flicked foul, first base side out of play. And it's 0-2 on Story. Cameron, like he's done since late July, signals the pitches to his battery mate with a device on his left hip. Today, Luke Maley is his battery mate. Cameron takes a deep breath. And fires. And it's in the dirt. One ball, two strikes on Maley. Series finale at Fenway today. Off day for the Royals tomorrow. And then beginning of a three-game series in Houston. The pitch. Swung on and missed. Strike three. Good changeup from Cameron. Down and away was never a strike. So Cameron's got his second strikeout today. One away in the bottom of the second inning. That brings up Caleb Durbin. Former Brewer, he was top five in Rookie of the Year voting last year with the Brewers. Got traded to the Red Sox this past offseason. Squat stance from the right side for Durbin. Cameron delivers. Fastball hit in the air, deep left field. Collins is onto the track, up against the monster. He turns around, it's gone into the first row of green monster seats. A cloud-scraping homer for Caleb Durbin. And the Royals are down 1-0 in the bottom of the second inning. Thirteenth home run of the season for Durbin. First pitch now to Nick Sogard. Clipped into Luke Maley's mitt. That's a strike, and it's 0-1. First pitch slider. And Noah Cameron in this stretch has not yielded very many hits, even fewer home runs. He delivers. And Sogard takes low. One ball, one strike. Cameron, in his last nine games, has held opponents to a 1.44 average. Second lowest opponent's average in all of baseball since the tail end of July. Only Dylan Cease, an American League Cy Young candidate, has been better in that category. That home run was also only the third homer that Cameron's allowed, and now 61 innings in this stretch. The 1-1. Foul to the plate, and it's 1-2. And that was a Fenway Park home run. There's a reason why the Green Monster is 37 feet high. It's because it's 310 down the line, 379 at the deepest part of where the wall is. The pitch just inside, 2-2. Now that is a batted ball that is a home run here and only maybe a couple other places, including Houston with the Crawford boxes. Would not have been a home run at the K. The pitch in the dirt, 3 balls, 2 strikes on Nick Sogard. Traveled 372 feet. No wind right now. American flag is hanging gently against its pole, just to the left of straightaway center. Payoff pitch to Sogard. Changeup hit on the ground toward third. Lofton backhands, sets his feet, fires to first in time for the out. Two gone in the bottom of the second. And we say hello to an old friend. Nate Eaton steps to the plate. His first game against his former team, his original team. 29-year-old from the Richmond area in Virginia. Played collegiately at VMI. The Royals drafted him in the 29th round in 2018. Made his big league debut in 2022. The pitch. Eaton swings and misses at a curveball. That's strike one. Part 21st round for Nate Eaton that year. Made his debut with so many others in Toronto. That series when the Royals had a bunch of call-ups in 2022. The pitch, swung on and missed, and it's 0-2. And memorably, his first career hit was a home run. Rounding the bases, he said that the only voice he could hear was his mom's screaming and cheering in pretty attendance cool that day. That is unforgettable. No balls, two strikes on Eaton. And the pitch, in the dirt, 1 ball, 2 strikes. He hasn't played a whole lot for the Red Sox this year, been mostly in AAA. This is Nate Eaton's 15th game in the big leagues this year, his 11th start. Last year, he got 41 games in the show, hit .296. Here's the 1-2. Curveball hit in the air, deep down the left field line, hooking toward the Fisk pole. It is foul. Oh, just barely foul. As close to fair as foul can be. And if only Eaton had shuffled out of the box and waved his arms. He left a dent on the railing just to the left of that yellow foul pole on the monster. It had the height, it had the distance, but it hooked foul. 1-2. Here's the pitch. Inside, 2 balls, 2 strikes.
8: And there's always, for any player, a little extra motivation when you face a former team of yours. And oftentimes the team that drafted you and developed you.
3: Cameron delivers. And Eaton swings and misses at a changeup, strike three. So Eaton almost hit one, the key word being almost. Cameron strikes him out. He strikes out a pair in the second, but Caleb Durbin does hit a home run over the monster in left. One run, one hit, no errors, nobody left. We go to the third. Red Sox 1, Royals nothing.
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8: Luke Maley grounds out on the first pitch he sees against Peyton Tolley. Nice play by Durbin playing deep behind the bag. He had the veteran catcher running, so he knew he had a little extra time, and he made the most of that time and recorded the out. So Maley is now 0 for his last 19, of course, with very sporadic playing time. And the batter will be Tyler Tolbert, who's playing center field today. Another right-handed bat in there against this lefty Tolley. First pitch, a bunt. It's popped up right to the pitcher, who came in to make the catch. He just came off the mound. It was kind of a hard line drive. For a hit, it would have been a soft line drive, but toward the mound and coming off the mound, coming in toward home plate, Tolley was right there to glove it, and Tyler Tolbert lines out on his bunt attempt. So two quick outs for Tolley. Now back to the top of the order. Nick Lofton, right-handed batter, struck out looking his first time. Here's the pitch. And he looks at a strike. So there's the first pitch of the inning that did not become an out. Both Maley and Tolbert made out on the first pitch they saw. Strike one on Lofton, who's now 1 for 9 in the series with a double. Playing third base today. The Royals have the lineup stacked with right-handed bats. Hasn't helped them yet today. But it's still early. No score in the 1-0 Boston in the third. In the pitch, and it's called strike at the knees. Boston getting a home run off the bat of Caleb Durbin in the bottom of the second inning. They take the 1-0 lead as they try to win the series today. Rubber game of the set. 0-2 now on Lofton. The pitch, swinging a fastball fouled straight back. That one at 97 from the 6'6" lefty Peyton Tolley, Oklahoma native. Played his college ball first at Wichita State before he transferred to TCU. Here's the pitch. And an off-speed pitch misses down and away. T-O-L-L-E, Peyton Tolley. Looks into his catcher, Adley Rutschman. 23-year-old 6'6 lefty. Here's the 1-2 pitch to Lofton. And a fastball misses low at 97. Tolley was a second-round pick, 50th overall in 2024, out of TCU by the Red Sox. And the next one. And a swing and a little looper into shallow center, but out there to make the catch. The second baseman, Sogard, on the backhand, stayed in the air long enough to let Sogard go get it. And the Royals are down 1-2-3 in the third. We go to the bottom of the third, 1-0 Red Sox.
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8: Back here at Fenway Park, we had a couple of different weather delays. One kicked in yesterday when they looked at the forecast and moved the game back 90 minutes. And so we were supposed to start at 2:05 Kansas City time. And then this morning, the rain started pretty early this morning. It was raining all day, and so they pushed the start time back. We wound up with an hour 45-minute delay from the revised time. So we have baseball, and it is a 1-0 Red Sox lead, and they come up here in the bottom of the third to face Noah Cameron. Roman Anthony will lead things off, and he'll swing and bounce it up the first baseline right to Salvi. Behind the bag, gloves it, takes it to the bag himself, and there's Noah Cameron getting a quick out. Something his opposite number, Peyton Tolley's been doing quite a bit today. So Anthony is 0 for 2. Both times he's grounded out to Salvi at first base, a first pitch out there. And now Jamai Jones, the most recently former Detroit Tiger, came over in a July trade from the Tigers, a right-handed hitter. He's the DH today. Here's the pitch. He stands deep in the box, swings, and skies it into shallow right center. Coming in is Matthew Lugo. He's under it. He's got it for the out. And two quick outs. Great to see from Noah Cameron, as both these lefties are having outstanding seasons and have been on great rolls. And in the case of Tolley, he's been minimizing his pitch count and getting quick outs. And Noah's had to throw more pitches than he has wanted to early in the game, but in this inning, much quicker.
3: Nine pitches, nine strikes is an immaculate inning. What's a three-pitch inning?
8: Here's the batter now, Abreu. Efficient. With a capital E.
3: Well, strike now we go one. For a four-pitch inning.
8: There you go. Strike called on Abreu as he singled to right his first time up. Here's the swing and a miss, and it's now 0-2 as Noah gets ahead. It was Abreu who was the batter in the first inning with two down and nobody on, who popped one up the first base line, and Luke Maley went up the line and tried to make the catch on a ball with a lot of spin on it. He could not secure the ball in his glove, and it kept the inning going, and it went quite a bit longer than that, although no run scored in that inning. 0-2. Cameron kicks and deals, and a fastball misses away. It's 1-2. So Noah's at 52 pitches as he works here in the third inning. 1-0 Red Sox. Left-handed hitting Abreu waits. Swings and fouls it out of play off to the left. Good crowd here. Not every seat is full, but a good crowd here on this Sunday afternoon. You mentioned the delays. The one made yesterday to push the time back today, and then the waiting around today. So some patient fans being rewarded seeing some baseball, and the Red Sox fans were being rewarded seeing their team leading 1-0 as that pitch is high, and it's 2-2 on Willie Abreu. 304 his last 15 games. He has a four-game hit streak. Open stance for the left-handed batter. 2-2. Now the pitch from Cameron. Fastball's high. Now it's 3-2. So Noah got ahead of him 0-2, but now it's a 3-2 count. Noah will grab the rosin bag in the back of the mound. Program the pitch into his pitchcom device on his left hip and get back on the hill in the 3-2 pitch. Swing and a high fly ball to center. Playable for Tyler Tolbert. Tyler coming in now, and he'll make the catch. And that's a 1-2-3 inning, the first of the day recorded by Noah Cameron. We go to the fourth inning. It's 1-0 Red Sox.
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2: Watching their son, been there all weekend. There's a called strike on Bobby, who struck out swinging his first time up. He's now 1-for-8 in the series. He has stolen a base. A lefty Tolley kicks and deals. And misses low. Bobby has reached in 34 of 36 games since he came off the injured list. And during that time, he has scored a league-leading 33 runs in that period. 1-1. Now Tolley delivers. And Bobby swings at a fastball, fouls it straight back. That one a 96 from this big lefty, Tolley. Eighteen home runs for Bobby Witt Jr. A couple away from achieving 20-40 status. He stole his 40th base earlier in the series. And the next one. And a swing and a foul back as he couldn't get the fastball by him. Bobby fouled it straight back. When Bobby, he's on the verge of being the third 20-40 season, authoring the third 20-40 season in Royals history. Here's the 1-2. Swing and a slicer foul out of play off to the right. 20 homers, 40 RBIs. Again, he's at 18 homers now and 40 RBIs. But he would join Carlos Beltran, who did it in 03. And he would add himself to the list he's already on. Bobby did it back in 2023. One ball, two strikes. And the pitch. And he takes an off-speed pitch down and away. Good take there by Bobby. And it's a full count as he's getting to see this pitcher for a second time. The Royals had never faced this young guy before today. Bobby leading off the fourth. And the pitch. And that is a little bit low. So now it's 3-2. Scoreboard had a 3-2 already. 3-2 on Bobby. And here it comes. And he swings and chops it foul up the third base side behind Vance Wilson, the Royals third base coach. Both these teams will fly to Texas tonight. The Red Sox are going to the Dallas-Fort Worth area to play the Rangers this week. The Royals head to Houston to play the Astros beginning Tuesday night. And the next one. And that is low ball four. So Bobby will draw a walk, the first issued today by Peyton Tolley. So a leadoff walk here in inning number four to go with his four strikeouts. So Bobby now has reached, including today, in 35 of his 37 games since coming off the injured list. Here's Jack Caglione, the DH today. He struck out swinging his first time. First pitch from the lefty is in there, called strike. Caglione came into today 282, 23 homers, 70 driven in, an 824 OPS, leads the club. Had to pinch hit yesterday, struck out in a pinch hitting opportunity yesterday. He's been out the past week. Elbow issue. There's a foul ball down the left side out of play. Jack is actually done pretty well against left-handed pitching this year. He's hitting 260 against lefties with seven home runs, seven of his 23 homers. 0-2 on him right now, however. Runner at first, nobody down. Bobby takes his lead. And the pitch, and a swing, and a foul tip strikeout. So Caglione is number five on the strikeout list now for Peyton Tolley. He has struck out five, he's walked one. And that'll bring up Salvador Perez. We'll see him for a second time. So walk and a strikeout to begin the inning for Tolley.

0: And the pitch, and Salvi takes a fastball upstairs. Red Sox have been a tough riddle to solve for the Royals in recent years, especially. There's a big swing and a miss by Salvi. Red Sox have won 8 straight series against the Royals going back to late 2022. Today they lead 1-0 here in the rubber game in the top of the 4th inning. Coley looks right at Bobby at first, comes set, and a 1-1, and that pitch is down and in. They had the field, the infield covered all night and all day until they removed it to get the field ready for baseball, but still going to be a little wet on the track today. 2-1, now the pitch, and a swing and a high popper down the right field line. A couple of Red Sox going after it. Willie Abreu, the right fielder, will make the catch, and Bobby stays at first as the second out of the inning is recorded.
1: You think they're trying to do the wave to air dry the field?
0: Maybe.
1: Starting a little early today.
0: Well, it should be very late in the game if
1: it's
0: not
1: a fair
0: game
1: point.
0: Over,
1: yeah,
0: since originally it would have started at 12:35 Kansas City time. So now it is Massey. He reached on an infield hit, the only hit the Royals have today in the second inning. First pitch to Massey is a called strike. He hit a bouncing ball to the right side. The first baseman Contreras was way off of first when he fielded the ball. And weren't able to get Massey as he tossed to the pitcher covering. And the pitch is a called strike on Michael Massey. He's hit lefties very well this year. He came in a .318 hitter this year against left-handed pitching with 3 home runs. He's now 4 out of 8 in this series, by the way. Runner at first, 2 down, 0-2. Bobby takes his leadoff first. Now the pitch, in a swing and a bouncer to the right side. This time it's the second baseman Sogard. Underhand flip to the first baseman Contreras. Massey grounds out, and the Royals do not move Bobby off of first base after the leadoff walk. We go to the bottom of the 4th inning, 1-0 Red Sox.
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0: We invite you to come to the K on Friday, September 25th, a 6:40 ball game, when the Royals play the Guardians. 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And that'll be a week from Friday. Fireworks after that ball game, the final weekend of baseball when the Guardians are in. The final week of the year, the Royals will have 3 against the White Sox. And then that final weekend, 3 against the Guardians. And those teams are locked up in a good battle for the Central Division crown right now, as Wilson Contreras, cleanup hitter, off the injured list just today, will stand in to lead off this 4th inning, and he will swing and miss at the first one from Noah Cameron. Wilson Contreras drew a walk his first time up. He missed 12 games with a strained left hamstring, but he's been one of the best hitters in the league throughout the course of this year. White Sox lost today at St. Louis 3-1, while the Guardians got a 9-2 win at Minnesota. And the pitch is a fastball fouled straight back. And so the White Sox lead in the Central Division. They have first place, but only by a half game over the Guardians with a couple of weeks to play now. The White Sox are 76-73, Cleveland 76-74, a half game back in the division. And the pitch, and a swing and a grounder up the third baseline, played on the backhand behind the bag, and a long throw is offline by Lofton. It gets away from Salvi, the first baseman, and Contreras is going to wind up at second base. Lofton had the play deep behind the bag at third. His throw was offline to Salvi, and he couldn't get it there. Got by him, and so it'll be a hit and an error, I would imagine, for Contreras. He's in scoring position in any event, leading off this Red Sox fourth inning.
1: And Salvi even realized that it was going to be a wide throw. He released from the base. It wasn't like he was trying to hold the bag and make the throw. He came away, but as a right-handed first baseman, glove on his left hand, he had to reach across his body. That made it tougher to secure that wide throw.
0: It's going to be an error all the way. So just an E5 and a two-base error puts a man in scoring position to begin this inning for the Red Sox. And now Adley Rutschman, the longtime Oriole, will stand in. Switch hitter bats right-handed, and he looks at ball one. So the Royals' second error on the day. Here's the 1-0 pitch, and a swing and a high fly ball right center field. The right fielder is Matthew Lugo in the alley. He'll make the catch. The runner Contreras stays where he is at second base as Lugo fires it back into second. So one out, runner at second base, and the batter will be Trevor Story.
1: Now you can really tell that it's an adventure for the outfielders right now. The wind is swirling a little bit. It's died down right now. It's super foggy out, so much so you can barely see much outside the ballpark, and it's kind of a lower fog too, that once that ball goes up there into the fog and into the lights with a little bit of mist, that's really tough for the outfielders to keep track of where fly balls and pop-ups are.
0: So now Trevor Story, their shortstop, right-handed batter, struck out his first time, runner at second, one out. First pitch and a liner into shallow right, that's going to drop for a base hit. Contreras gets to third base and stops there as Lugo plays it back in. So a soft single by Story, and they're at the corners with one down now for Caleb Durbin, who's already homered in this ballgame.
1: Well, with two outs, that's probably a base hit that Contreras scores on because he's off on contact. In this case, he had to wait to see if Lugo would try to make a catch. He couldn't, but because of that, Contreras only got the third.
0: So right-handed hitting Caleb Durbin, their third baseman, homered for the 13th time back in the second inning. He's the difference in this game. It's 1-0. And the first pitch hits Durbin. It was in on him, and it clipped him. And so just like that, the bases are loaded with one out. Just grazed the blousy uniform.
1: Boy, tuck in your shirt.
0: Yeah, no kidding.
1: Tuck it in a little bit tighter, and then you don't get hit by a pitch like that.
0: Those double knits from the 70s, he wouldn't have been hit by the pitch. Here is the next batter, Sogard, grounding one toward the middle. Right by the bag, Massey has it at second for one on to first. That's two. So a perfectly placed ground ball. He goes 4-3 right to Massey, who is standing right by second base. And Noah Cameron gets out of it without allowing a run. We go to the fifth. It's 1-0 Boston.
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10: Fastball that zips in knee-high, called strike, here, and it's 0-1.
0: Here in New England, that's how they say it also.
10: Well, they say a lot of things a little different
0: they do,
10: up here.
0: But that's one they have in common with your neck of the woods.
10: Here's the 0-1 to Lugo. Just low, 1-1. Royals down 1-0, top of the fifth inning at Fenway Park. Wilson Contreras is a step behind the grass at first, a little bit off the line with a righty at the plate. Tolley delivers, and Lugo takes down and in, 2-1. Lugo was the 69th overall pick of the 2019 draft. That was by the Red Sox, then traded him to the Angels 5 years later. Made his big league debut last year, claimed by the Royals this year. The pitch, half swing, full miss, and a sinker, and it's 2-2. So a couple of Red Sox second-round picks going head-to-head, and Matthew Lugo and Peyton Tolley. Here's the pitch. Down and in, 3-2. Now Lugo has played one game at Fenway Park before this series. It's during his time with the Angels. He was 0-3 as the starting left fielder yesterday. 0-1 today. The pitch. Chop to the right side. Nick Sogard scoops it up to the left of his hip. He throws to first in time for the out. One away. Let's pause 10 seconds for station ID. 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
10: We're coming to you live from the IBEW Local 124 broadcast booth with Stu and Eric. I'm Jake. Royals down 1-0, top of the fifth inning. First pitch to Isaac Collins. A fastball over the inner half, called strike one. The Royals only have one hit so far against Peyton Tolley. An infield single from Michael Massey. He's back in the second inning. Tolley kicks and delivers. And Collins checks his swing, rolls it foul behind the plate, 0-2. And only two total base runners. Massey's hit, Bobby Witt Jr.'s walk, nothing more against Tolley, who struck out five, including an immaculate inning to begin the game. Three up, three down on nine pitches, all of them strikes. Here's the 0-2 to Collins. And he pops it up. Sounded like he cracked his bat. Shallow left center field. Trevor Story's on the grass. He makes the catch. Two outs. Brings up Luke Maley. Now, Peyton Tolley made his big league debut last August, late August, just a little over a year after he was drafted at a TCU. Now, today is his 28th career start, 32nd career game. He's been one of the best rookie pitchers in baseball this year. First pitch to Luke Maley. And he rips it back up the middle. A base hit into left center field. Luke Maley snaps his hitless slide. 0 for his last 19. That's done. A one-out single for Maley. He attacked that first pitch sinker. Now he's at first with two outs for Tyler Tolbert. Now, Peyton Tolley only spent 1 year at TCU. His previous 2 years, he was at Wichita State. He began his collegiate career as a Shocker and a two-way player. The pitch, that's high, ball one. Now, Peyton Tolley was a really good hitter, too. Now, his second season at Wichita State, he was actually a finalist for the John Olerud Award. He's given to the best two-way player in the country. Named after John Olerud, who is famously, incredibly a two-way star at Washington State. Tolley delivers up and away to the Royals' Tolley, Tyler Tolbert. 2-1.
0: Imagine with a body like that, his exit velocity was probably up there when he made contact.
10: 6 feet, 6 inches tall, 250 pounds. Something in that Oklahoma water. Born and raised in Stillwater.
0: We were talking about the immaculate inning earlier, and I mentioned there's been a lot more in recent years than there were back 100 years ago. But some of the names are, you know, a lot of names that are well-known in baseball. Rube Waddell and Walter Johnson and Lefty Grove and Warren Spahn and Robin Roberts and Sandy Koufax all had them. But one of my favorites was from an era with better nicknames. In 2023 for the White Sox, Sloppy Thurston had one. Apparently an unkempt pitcher.
10: He definitely didn't earn that nickname from that inning.
0: No.
10: Mound visit over. 2 balls, no strikes on Tolbert. The pitch. Swung on a miss, 2-1. What year did you say that was?
0: That was 1923.
10: 1923.
0: Sorry,
10: I was going to say, if there was a sloppy Thurston in 2023, I would have remembered that. That's a very 1920s nickname anyway.
0: Hollis John Sloppy Thurston.
10: The 2-1. Swung on a miss, then it's 2-2.
0: That was an era when everybody had chewing tobacco, so.
10: Yeah, and everybody had a nickname.
0: That too.
10: And, what happened to baseball nicknames? They used to be so good. Two balls, two strikes on Tyler Tolbert. Runner on first, two outs. Here's the pitch. Fastball fouled up and over the backstop netting. Out of play off of the right. Still 2-2. Oh, he was the first to record an immaculate inning, Sloppy Thurston. How about that? The pitch. Line to right field, a base hit for Tolbert. Maley goes over to second. He rounds the back, headed for third. Abreu's got an amazing arm. Long throw on a fly. Maley slides in. He's safe. Just barely beat the throw. That was an aggressive round for Luke Maley. Now, Willier Abreu has been the best defensive right fielder in baseball this year. Leads the American League with 12 outfield assists. Leads all of baseball in defensive runs saved. And Luke Maley just barely beat what was a very strong throw. Back-to-back two-out hits for the Royals. Top of the lineup now in Nick Lofton with runners on the corners. Here's the pitch. Bounce straight back and out of play. It's 0-1. Totally delivers, and Lofton fouls it back 0-2. Pardon, I slightly misread what I was looking at. Sloppy Thurston had the first immaculate inning in White Sox history.
0: Right.
10: Apparently earned his nickname Sloppy despite being well-groomed. He was known for being well-groomed. They called him Sloppy anyway. That's tough luck. No balls, two strikes on Lofton. And the pitch. Popped up foul over the backstop, netting out of play just below our broadcast position. A little bit to the first base side. And at the top of the ballpark here in Boston. 0-2. Hopkins fouled off each of the three pitches he's seen from Peyton Tolley. All of them fastballs. Here's the pitch. Tolbert runs. Fastball chopped toward third. Durbin backs up. Top spin hop. Glove. Throw to first in time for the out. The inning is over. The Royals get a couple of two-out hits and put runners in the corners, but fail to score in the fifth. No runs, two hits, no errors, two left. Bottom of the fifth is next. Red Sox 1, Royals nothing.
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10: 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Bottom of the fifth inning at Fenway Park. The Royals trail the Red Sox 1-0. It was a tough first inning for Noah Cameron. 30 pitches, 19 for strikes. He had to throw 18 extra pitches after a two-out error by Luke Maley. Dropped a pop-up in foul territory, and the inning continued. Then he gave up a home run in the second inning. Since then, he's been much more efficient. 9-pitch third inning, an 8-pitch fourth inning. Only threw one pitch to each of the last three batters he faced in the fourth inning. He faces Nate Eaton to begin the bottom of the fifth. Eaton's 0-for-1 with a strikeout today. Cameron delivers, and Eaton pops it up. First base side, foul ground. Salvador Perez crosses the line by the first base coach's box. He makes the catch, and Eaton's out. One away. And so that's yet another Red Sox that's going after the first pitch.
15: Another quick out.
10: So here's one of the eternal baseball questions. Is Nate Eaton and Roman Anthony, would you describe him as a Red Sox or a Red Sox?
15: It's a good question.
10: How does that one work?
15: Red Sox really isn't proper, yeah. But I feel like you just say Red Sox as though it's one thing.
10: First pitch to Roman Anthony is a curveball for a strike, and it's 0-1.
15: Though probably technically Red Sox can be one thing.
10: That's what I've always gone with. Here's the pitch. In for a strike, and it's 0-2.
15: Because it sounds plural when you say it, because most teams
10: end
15: in an S. Not all, but most.
10: But this one ends in an X.
15: No, but I mean, it sounds like it ends in an S.
10: Oh, I see what you're
15: saying.
10: The
15: sound is the same.
10: Cameron delivers, and Anthony hits it on the ground right side. Massey dives, grabs it on the grass to his feet, throw to first for the out. What a play! A full extension dive onto the wet grass in shallow right. And Michael Massey takes away a hit from Roman Anthony.
15: Well, when it was still raining, I saw, and again, not many players, very few were out warming up early today because of the rain coming down, but I saw Jose Alguacil hitting ground balls to Michael Massey out there on the warning track in front of the Royals dugout when nobody else was out here.
10: First pitch to Jamai Jones is low, and that's ball one.
15: And maybe that exercise itself didn't make that play happen, but it's that attitude and that work ethic certainly that's making plays like that happen pretty frequently for Michael.
10: All that preparation pays off. The pitch. Jones rips it foul, third base side, off the facing of the upper deck, and it bounces back onto the field and left. 1-1 on Jones. You know why the Red Sox and the White Sox are S-O-X as opposed to S-O-C-K-S?
15: You're going to tell me.
10: I am, but I was wondering if you knew.
15: I may have heard it, but I don't remember off the top of my head.
10: It goes back to when the teams were referred to in newspapers, when they were the Stockings initially. The 1-1. That's low, 2-1. And the shorthand for newspaper headlines and newspaper writers for the word Stockings was Sox, okay. S-O-X.
15: That makes sense.
10: And so it's less about S-O-C-K-S and dropping those last three letters to an X. The pitch, low and outside, 3-1. And more about shortening Stockings into S-O-X.
15: And the Cincinnati Reds were the Red Stockings.
10: Sure, but they just went with Reds.
15: Long ago, yeah. They just went with the front part of it.
10: Yeah. The 3-1. Rip foul, third base side. A nice one hopper just past the ball girl into the sidewall. That's a tough play.
15: They did have that brief period where they went with red legs.
10: Yes.
15: During the Red Scare, but it's been Reds for a long time.
10: Full count on Jamai Jones. Here's the payoff pitch. Curveball swung on and missed. Strike three.
1: And Noah Cameron has had an efficient last three innings. He retires the Red Sox, SOX, in order in the bottom of the fifth with his fourth strikeout of the evening. Five innings of one-run ball for Cameron. We go to the sixth. Red Sox 1, Royals nothing.
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15: And it tied Bob Hamlin for the Royals' rookie home run record. Carter, at least to this point, has today off. We'll see if he gets in the game at some point. Here's the 0-1 pitch. Swing and a miss at a fastball. 0-2 on Bobby, who has struck out and drawn a walk. He'll be followed by Jack Caglione and Salvador Perez. And what has been a pitcher's duel, we anticipated certainly the possibility, maybe even a likelihood of it being a pitcher's duel, at least early in the game, and that's what it's been. Only one run has been scored. Here's the pitch, and it's down in the dirt. And that was a home run by the Red Sox third baseman, Caleb Durbin, who homered in the second inning to make it 1-0. It's been that score ever since. Now we're in the sixth. Couple of lefties, Noah Cameron and the guy on the mound now, Peyton Tolan, who deals, and Bobby fouls it straight back. And it's kind of been a tortoise and hare game from a pitch count perspective, because Jake mentioned that Noah had to throw so many pitches early. He had a 30-pitch first inning. The error extended the inning. And, of course, Tolley has been very efficient. He was very efficient early in the game, had the immaculate first inning. 1-2, and now the pitch, and a fastball down and in, almost hit Bobby. But as the innings have gone along, Noah's been able to reduce his pitch count, been very efficient. And meanwhile, the Royals, although they haven't scored yet against Tolley, they've made him throw some more pitches. And so by the time this inning started, the pitch count was even between the two starters at 74. 2-2 right now. And the pitch. And a swing and a grounder up the middle and gets by the second baseman Sogard and into center for a hit. Bobby hits it hard as usual, and it got by Sogard, who was trying to make the play out in shallow center field. Probably wouldn't have gotten Bobby anyway, but Bobby Witt Jr. has a leadoff hit here in the sixth inning. By the way, in that tortoise and hare analogy, Noah's the tortoise. Although that's not a commentary on his foot speed.
1: No, he runs slow very and well. Steady wins the race.
15: Yeah, that's right. Here's Caglione, who struck out twice in two at-bats. First pitch, swing and a high popper, left side, foul territory. The catcher, Rutschman, gives it a look. Back to the netting, and it's out of play. It rolls back down onto the field. They have the netting behind home plate, and then they have netting that runs up from the netting down low behind home plate up to the press box area to protect the folks in the lower bowl here, and that rolled on that netting right back onto the field. 0-1 on Caglione. Facing this lefty. Here's the pitch. Oh, and that hit Caglione.
1: That did not sound good or look good.
15: And he hopped around in pain as he hopped over toward the first base dugout after getting hit. Matt Quatturo coming out of the dugout to take a look at his slugger, who has not been playing the last week because of an elbow injury, his left elbow, his throwing elbow.
1: Now he's grimacing, but Damon Hollins, the first base coach, just waved off both Matt Quatturo and Kyle Turner, so sounded like it sounded worse than it actually was.
15: Keggs is grimacing a little and also smiling at the same time as Wilson Contreras greets him as Keggs gets to first base. Did that get him on the right elbow?
1: I think maybe more on the tricep.
15: Okay, the right tricep area just above the right elbow. There's the left elbow that he's been favoring and not playing the outfield because of the left elbow. At least it didn't hit him in that elbow because, of course, he's a left-handed batter and the right arm is the front arm when he's in the batter's box. But he's kind of swinging the arm back and forth as he stands at first base, talks with Damon Hollins, the Royals' first base coach. The Royals right now have runners at first and second, nobody down.
1: I don't know that I noticed until now that Cags doesn't wear an elbow guard.
15: No, and they're so common now.
1: You kind of just assume every guy wears one, more or less. Salvi's got one.
15: Especially against a left-handed pitcher. Salvi up there. He's 0 for 2. He's struck out and flat out to right. First and second, nobody down. Here's the pitch. Salvi takes one outside for a ball.
1: Well, this is the spot that you need the big hit. You've got two on, nobody out against Tolley. And this is now third time through the lineup. This is the time to strike.
15: 1-0, now the pitch. Salvi takes one a little bit high. And it's 2-0 on the captain, who is 3 out of 9 in this series with a walk and an RBI after a 306 homestand. Has 8 career home runs in this ballpark. 2-0 pitch and a swing and a high fly ball into right field. Willie Abreu waiting under it. Bobby tagging at second in shallow right. Abreu makes the catch. Even Bobby Witt Jr. won't try to run on Abreu, who throws it back in, and Bobby stays at second as Salvi flies out for the first out of the inning. So first and second, one down for Massey.
1: Yeah, Abreu wound up pretty shallow after that pop-up, and with an arm like his, well, that would have been a poor choice to test it.
15: As much as Bobby would have liked to get to third base, but he won't get there yet. Let's see if Massey can get him there and maybe beyond. Massey, an infield hit and a ground out to second base today. 1 out of 2. Here's the pitch. And a fastball is a called strike on Massey. You mentioned he's hit lefties very well this year. Better numbers against lefties than righties in terms of batting average. Lefty, lefty here. And the 0-1 pitch. And that one misses away, and it's a ball and a strike on the Royals second baseman. Greg Weissert is warming in the Boston bullpen. Pitch count is at 87 now for the Boston starter, Tolley. And the 1-1. Swing. Foul tip right into the mitt of the catcher, Adley Rutschman. Greg Weissert, right-hander in the pen. Part of a very, very good Boston bullpen. 1-2. First and second, one out. Royals down 1-0. Here's the pitch. Massey fouls it right into the catcher's mitt for a foul tip strikeout. 6th strikeout of the day for Tolley, who has yet to allow a Royals run as he works here in the 6th inning. And the batter is Matthew Lugo, right-handed batter, former Red Sox draftee, playing right field for the Royals today. And he takes the first pitch over but low for ball one. Lugo today is lined to left and grounded to second base. Bobby started the inning with a base hit. Then Caglione was hit by a pitch. The Royals had first and second, nobody down. Now they have first and second, two down. 1-0, and the pitch. And a swing and a miss by Lugo. Wears uniform number 24 in that royal blue alternate road top the Royals are sporting today with the gray pants. for what is technically a matinee. Now it's 6:21 local time here, but it started in the daytime. The Royals wear these for their matinees on the road usually. 1-1, swing and a miss at a fastball up. 1-2 the count. Lugo asks for time. Crowd coming to life for this outstanding rookie pitcher, lefty Peyton Tolley, who's ahead 1-2. Trying to hear the pitch come. He's got it. Now comes set. First and second, two down, and the pitch. And a swing and a pop-up behind the plate. Rutschman giving it a look, and it's going to be back and out of play. And we'll do it again. Tolley will throw his 94th pitch. If Matthew Lugo can stick it to his original organization. Tolley came in with a 3.15 ERA, and he has looked very good today. 1-2. And the pitch. And a swing and a foul off. Trying to get a curveball by him, and Lugo fouled it off to the right.
1: You can tell by that swing that Lugo's ready for the fastball. He knows that Tolley throws it a ton and has been throwing it a ton today. But he was able to wait back enough to get the barrel on the curveball, even if he fouled it off.
15: First and second, two down, 1-2 on Lugo, and the pitch. And a swing and a foul back and out of play. Pretty good cut on that fastball that came in at 96. He was sitting 97 in the first inning. We saw him touch 98. That was 96. As he's 95, pitches into this outing. Ball two strikes on Matthew Lugo. Looking for his third Royals hit. Here's the pitch, and a swing and a miss. He strikes him out on a curveball. Ball rolls out of the glove and throw down to second, or down to first base rather, by Rutschman for the strikeout, and that is number 7 as the rookie Peyton Tolley pitched as advertised today. He's fired up as he walks off the mound over toward that first base dugout. The Royals strand a pair. We go to the bottom of the sixth inning, 1-0 Red Sox.
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15: For being our Sonic Slam contestant, Joe Halfley from Shawnee receives two tickets to a future Royals home game and a $10 reloadable My Sonic card. Noah Cameron has allowed one run today. It was a home run off the bat of the Boston third baseman Caleb Durbin. That's the difference in the game. 1-0 Red Sox. Willie Abreu, left-handed batter, leads off the sixth and takes a strike from Noah Cameron, who's been on the attack, to say the least, really ever since. And he was really on the attack in the first inning. An error kind of opened up some daylight, and the Red Sox put some men on. But he's gotten more and more efficient as the game's gone along. There's a fastball outside. And a 9-pitch third inning, an 8-pitch fourth inning, a 10-pitch fifth inning. 1-1 the count now on left-handed hitting Abreu. And the pitch. And a big swing and a miss at the change from Noah.
1: That pitch has been really good for him today. He's had lefties and righties way out in front of it.
15: He's ahead 1-2 here. 4 strikeouts on the day for Noah Cameron. Abreu, a single and a fly out to center. One out of two. And the pitch on the way from Cameron is high, and it's 2-2. Both these teams have tomorrow off. Bullpens for both squads will get a good rest tomorrow. See how this game matches up the rest of the way in that regard. There's a high pop fly into shallow left coming in. Isaac Collins, Royals left fielder, under it. He's got it for the out as the change induces a fly out to left to start the sixth inning. And now Wilson Contreras, who's reached a couple of times, once on a walk and once on an E5. Just off the injured list today. He was in a double-A uniform the last couple of days with the Portland Sea Dogs, their double-A club, rehabbing from a hamstring injury, but he's back in there today. Very dangerous right-handed bat. First pitch. Off speed is a called strike. Started him off with a curveball.
1: It's one of the great venues in minor league baseball, too. Hadlock Field up in Portland.
15: 0-1 the count. And the pitch on the way. Swing and a foul off.
1: They have something in common, too, with the Royals. Their mascot is also named Slugger.
15: Very good.
1: Although theirs is not a lion.
15: And of course,
1: it's a sea dog.
15: And of course, theirs is Portland, Maine, not
1: yes.
15: Oregon. In New England. Certainly Red Sox Nation up there as well. 0-2. And the pitch. And a swing and a liner to left field. That's a base hit. And playing it on a relatively short hop was Isaac Collins. And Contreras has been on all three times, but that's his first hit today. One out, single in the sixth.
1: Now that ball almost skidded right past Isaac Collins. He darted in to think he might be able to make a play, then realized he couldn't. And with the wet grass, it did skip, but he was able to get the glove around it. Even if he didn't, the ball's right behind him.
15: Yeah.
1: It's a shallow left field at Fenway.
15: It sure is. Distorts things quite a bit. Here is Rutschman now, 0 for 2, first pitch. And he's batting right-handed, and he fouls that out of play off to the right. Rutschman has grounded to short and fly to right. Longtime Oriole now with Boston. I'm over at the deadline. I'm a division opponent. Red Sox in a playoff position. The Orioles are not. And their playoff position took another hit today. There's a pitch down low. Did the batter go no on appeal? No swing. Toronto won 8-1 over the Orioles today north of the border. And of course both Toronto and Baltimore trying to catch Cleveland for that final wild card spot. But it was a big weekend for Toronto. They took 2 out of 3 from Baltimore. Here's the 1-1 now from Noah Cameron. Swing and a ground ball to short. Bobby has it. Goes to second. One. Massey the relay. Two. And a 6-4-3 double play as Noah Cameron just keeps rolling along. That's the second double play the Royals have turned today to end an inning. And we go to the seventh. Red Sox on top, 1-0.
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15: Starter who pitched six scoreless innings on four hits, seven strikeouts, a walk and a hit batter, but the Royals did not score against him, and they'll see if they have better luck against Miller, who faces Isaac Collins leading off the seventh and deals ball one. Collins, switch hitter, bats right-handed, 0 for 2 today. First baseman playing in on the grass, Contreras, the pitch. Misses low, 2-0 the count. 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Eric Miller dialing up a pitch into his PitchCom device on his left hip. He's a lefty. Second lefty of the day for Boston. And there's a pitch down low. Miller is 6'5", 269. So he's a big lefty like Tolley was, an inch shorter than Tolley. 28 years old. Born in St. Louis. Played his college ball at Stanford. Former Phillies draft pick. And a former San Francisco Giant in the big leagues. In the pitch, misses low from Eric Miller, who came in with a 2.11 ERA. Opponent sitting just a 192 against him, and that pitch was ball four to Collins. So the Royals get the leadoff man on. They've had the leadoff man on in the fourth, a leadoff walk to Bobby. In the sixth, a leadoff single by Bobby, and now leadoff walk to Collins. Royals haven't been able to cash in yet, having a leadoff man reach. Let's see if they can here in the seventh as Luke Maley stands in. Luke is one out of two. He is grounded to third and singled to left center. Right-handed batter against this left-handed pitcher. He squares to bunt, and he bunts foul, and it's 0-1 the count on Maley, who broke an 0-for-19 stretch with a single to left center in the fifth inning against the starter, Peyton Tolley. We come to you from the IBEW Local 124 broadcast booth here at Fenway Park after waiting out rain today. 0-1 the count. Now the pitch. Again, he's bunting, and that one is low. And it's 1-1 on number 18, Luke Maley, batting in the eighth spot in the order, catching today, giving Carter Jensen a rare day off. And, of course, with tomorrow's day off in Houston, Carter gets a couple of days off from behind the plate. We'll see if his bat is called upon late in this game. 1-1 the count and the pitch, and he's showing bunt and taking a pitch low. On deck is Tyler Tolbert. Lefties have been a problem for the Royals. We've detailed it quite a bit. They're now 13-30 against left-handed starting pitching. That is the worst record in baseball against lefties. Royals have been obviously much better against righties. There's a foul back. Lefties have been a problem throughout the year. And, of course, the Royals have faced some excellent lefties, including today. Against right-handed starters, the Royals are a 500 club. They're 53-53. But 13-30 against lefties. Now time called. It's 2-2 on Maley as he bats here in the top of the seventh. Boston has a 1-0 lead on a Caleb Durbin home run. Collins leads from first. Contreras holds him. 2-2 pitch. And it's low, and it's a 3-2 count on the Royals catcher today, the veteran Luke Maley. No doubt a guy that's had a good influence on Carter Jensen. Rookie catcher having such a great season. 3-2. And now the pitch. And that is low ball four. And Luke Maley tosses the bat aside after a second consecutive walk to start his outing for Eric Miller.
1: Oh, what a bizarre plate appearance that was. Luke Maley is going up there with the intention of giving himself up on the sacrifice bunt and failed a couple of times. Bunt presumably off, but as many times as Luke Maley failed to get a bunt down, well, Eric Miller failed to find the strike zone twice as many times.
15: He refused to accept the out, so the Royals are happy about it. That means Tolbert's the batter. And that prompts a mound visit from Andrew Bailey, their pitching coach. The whole infield's in for this meeting. Meanwhile, Tyler Tolbert has gone about halfway down to third base to talk to his third base coach, Vance Wilson. We'll see if Tolley, who is the Royals' Tolley, nickname Tyler Tolbert, if he's asked a bunt, as he often is in these types of situations.
1: That was going to be my question, and I think we just got our answer. John Rabe is coming in to pinch run for Luke Maley at first base, and so the Royals have put some more speed on the bases, preparing for some defensive switches and some other changes at the tail end of this game. I think Rabe entering the game is a signal that, well, the Royals want to get those runners into scoring position, and that could mean a bunt for Tolbert. Maybe he tries to bunt for a hit more than a straight sacrifice.
15: Yeah. Well, he's got the speed to do it. He has 4 successful sacrifices this year. So first baseman Contreras is playing well in at first. Third baseman Durbin creeping in as well. Squaring to bunt, takes a fastball outside is Tolbert. As John Rabe pinch runs for Maley. So that answers the question about Carter Jensen getting the day off. Now he'll come in to catch, we know, because Salvi's not catching yet, we don't believe. So 1-0 the count. Now he's going to square again. This time he bunts it foul back to the netting, and it's a 1-1 count on Tyler Tolbert, who today lined out in a bunt attempt to the starting pitcher today, Tolley, back in the third inning. Tolley lining out to Tolley in that case. And then a base hit to the opposite field in the fifth inning for Tyler Tolbert. Runner at second is Collins. Runner at first is Rabe. Royals down 1-0. Here's the 1-1 from the lefty. And this time he pulls the bat back and takes a fastball high. 2-1 the count.
1: Maybe Eric Miller just hates bunts. No, those pitches that have been out of the zone weren't anywhere close.
15: 2-1. If Tolbert squares again, he will. And the pitch is bunted foul by Tyler Tolbert. Sinker at 95 and winds up back going off the backstop.
1: Well, as much as Eric Miller has been wild, that's two consecutive batters that have tried to get a bunt down and move a runner and have failed to do so.
15: So now it's 2-2 on Tyler Tolbert. Contreras is still in at third. Here's the pitch, and Tolbert will leave the bat on his shoulder and take a pitch down and in. It's 3-2. Back-to-back walks to start the seventh inning for the Royals, who trail Boston 1-0 here in this rubber game of this three-game set at Fenway Park. 3-2. Now the pitch to Tolbert, and he swings, cracks his bat, hits a little looper into shallow center. That's going to drop for a hit. And the runners had to hold up to see if it would be caught, and so an out is recorded at third base. Isaac Collins waited to see whether or not Nate Eaton was going to catch that ball. He did not. He played it on a hop, but he fired a strike to Durbin at third, who tags Collins for the out.
1: Well, frankly, that's a bad read from Isaac Collins. He's got to go halfway, and he's got time to scramble back. When that ball landed, his first move was back towards second before he took off for third.
2: Kansas City is challenging the out call at third base.
15: So the Royals are going to challenge here. It was a force out play, I should say, at third base. So it would be a fielder's choice, basically, if he is in fact out, to hit if he's safe at third.
1: Well, what's interesting is it was a good play from Durbin. He went back to tag the base, not Collins, and it was pretty bang bang.
15: It really was.
1: But it is a force play. And we know Nate Eaton has a really good arm in center field, but Collins was inching more back towards second than he was getting a quasi-secondary lead headed for third. If Eaton was going to make that play,
2: the field stands, the runner is out. Kansas City loses their challenge.
1: If Eaton was going to make that play, it would have had to have been a sliding or diving catch, just given the way that the ball was hit, which means that Collins would have had time to get back.
15: And so the out is recorded, and so it's now going to be Rabe at second base, Tolbert at first base, but as Nick Lofton comes to the plate, out comes the Boston manager Chad Tracy to make a pitching change as the Royals try to get on the board. They're down 1-0, pitching change in the seventh.
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0: 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The new pitcher is right-hander Garrett Whitlock, and he comes on with first and second and one out here in the top of the seventh inning. The Royals going to pinch hit for Nick Lofton. Up comes Carter Jensen, who had a big sixth inning yesterday, hitting his 24th home run. Let's see if he can get the Royals on the board here as he pinch hits for Lofton, who was 0-for-3 today. Left-handed batter is the first righty of the day, is in there for Boston, in the right-hander Garrett Whitlock. First and second, one out. From the high set, the righty checks the runners, now delivers, and a swing and a miss.
1: Well, Whitlock was really impressive yesterday. He struck out the side in the eighth inning on 11 pitches, 10 of them were strikes.
0: Carter Jensen is one out of eight as a pinch hitter this year. Now the pitch, and he swings and grounds it by the diving first baseman Contreras. Down the right field line it goes. Here comes Raver on third to score. Tolbert gets to third. The Royals have tied the game on a pinch hit RBI single off the bat of Carter Jensen, and we have a 1-1 game.
1: Well, if you're going to stop hitting extra base hits, what a good time for it. Off the bench, game-tying RBI single for Carter Jensen. He hasn't had one of those in like a week.
0: And that is our Quick Trip hit of the game. Quick Trip, download the QT app for exclusive deals and offers. And you always wonder in this ballpark, although right field's a lot further down the line than left field is here. Balls down the line sometimes in bigger ballparks wind up being doubles, but not that one, but the Royals will take it. So they're tied 1-1 now, first and third for Bobby. Here's the pitch, and he'll foul a breaking ball straight back. Bobby Witt Jr. has struck out, walked, and singled up the middle. John Rave, the pinch runner, comes around to score. Tolbert gets to third on the single down the first base right field line off the bat of Carter Jensen. The second pinch hit success of the year. Here's the pitch, and a swing and a miss at a breaking ball, and it's 0-2 on Bobby facing this righty. 6'5 righty, Garrett Whitlock, 30 years old. He spent his whole career with the Red Sox beginning in 2021. He came into this ball game with a 1.84 ERA. Works on the first base side of the rubber. High set, now the pitch. And Bobby waves and misses and strikes out on a slider down and away. And there's the second out of the inning. So big out there for Whitlock to keep the game tied. The Royals trying to take a lead. And now it's going to be Vinny Pasquantino, who's going to bat for Jack Caglione. Remember, he was hit by a pitch his last time up. And so Vinny will stand in right now. Vinny on cloud nine before the game, I would imagine, because his New York Jets did something they rarely do in this era. They won a game. He is one of the more notable Kansas City area Jets fans. See what he does here with first and third, two down. First pitch on the way. Vinny fouls it straight back. He was right on the sinker, but he fouled it back. How has Vinny done as a pinch hitter? Hasn't been asked to do it much. He's just 0-for-1 as a pinch hitter this year. He's got first and third, two down. Tolbert at third. Jensen at first. 1-1 game. Garrett Whitlock delivers. And that's a breaking ball, bounces in front of the plate, blocked by Adley Rutschman. 1-1 on Vinny Pasquantino. Now the next one. And that one's low, and it's 2-1. Pasquantino is 2-for-9 in the series. The double and an RBI. He had that double yesterday. 2-1. And the pitch on the way. And a swing and a high fly ball hit well to center. Nate Eaton going back to the track just shy of the fence. He'll pull it down. And Vinny didn't get all of it. He flies out. The inning ends, but the Royals get it tied on a pinch hit. Base hit up the right field line off the bat of Carter Jensen to tie it as we go to the bottom of the seventh inning, 1-1.
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0: 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The Royals go to their bullpen. A very good day for Noah Cameron as he goes six innings and allows one run. He had to throw a lot of pitches early in the game, but he more than made up for it. He was very efficient after the first inning. Great job by Cameron. He's out now, though, and Craig Kimbrell comes into the ballgame. And he is the pitcher now, and he's going to throw to Carter Jensen, who had that big pitch hit single, RBI hit moments ago. Jensen is now catching. Tyler Tolbert has moved from center field to third base. And John Rabe, who came on to pinch run. John Rabe is the center fielder. So it's Collins, Rabe, and Lugo in the outfield. Tolbert, Witt, Massey, and Perez on the infield with Jensen catching Craig Kimbrell. And for Boston, it's going to be Trevor Story to lead things off against the second Royals pitcher on the day. Craig Kimbrell from the stretch delivers. And it misses a little bit outside. For ball one. Trevor Story waiting for a 1-0 pitch, and he takes a strike. Story has singled and struck out in this ball game. He now has hits in five straight games. Noah Cameron, one run on four hits over six innings. Quality start, to say the least. Four strikeouts, one walk, one home run. Only blemish today for Noah Cameron. The pitch, breaking ball, fly ball, hit in the air, right center. Gliding over is Rabe, and Rabe will make the catch on the warning track in front of the Boston bullpen over there. So Craig Kimbrell gets the out. Craig, of course, 38 years old and a long career with a whole bunch of teams, including a great run with the Red Sox in 16, 17, and 18. Of course, part of that 2018 World Series championship that they won. He saved 31, 35, and 42 in the regular seasons he was here. Now the batter's Caleb Durbin, who has accounted for the Boston run today with a home run over the Monster. He stands in, right-handed batter, and takes the ball down and away from Kimbrell.
1: And Kimbrell got the save in game two of that 2018 World Series.
0: 38-year-old Craig Kimbrell. Now the pitch. And it misses outside. 2-0 the count on Caleb Durbin, a homer, and he's been hit by a pitch. The Royals have not gotten him out yet today. He's from that baseball factory that is Washington University in St. Louis. Here's the 2-0 swing and a liner down the left field line, hooking foul. Foul ball as Durbin was out in front on that sinker. Division III, Washington University. Durbin, big part of this Red Sox ball club. And over from Milwaukee to big trade. Now the 2-1, and it's high, and it's 3-1. A 1-1 game here in the bottom of the seventh inning. The series is up for grabs. It's the rubber game, and it's tied at one in the late innings. And the 3-1. And a swing and a foul back. Boston has had an underwhelming homestand. They are 2-3 on this homestand. They lost two out of three to the Angels this past week, and they've split two with the Royals. The Royals trying to give them a losing homestand. 3-2. And the pitch. And a fastball misses in. That's ball four. So Durbin is on for a third time in three plate appearances.

0: And to the plate will step Nick Sogar, the switch hitting second baseman batting left-handed. Closed stance at the plate for him as he waits for the pitch. Here it comes, and he takes a fastball for a strike. Nick Sogard is grounded out twice. One of those ground balls started a double play, an inning-ending double play, back in the fourth inning. Kimbrel comes set. Runner at first, one out. Now a pickoff throw, and Caleb Durbin dives back into the base. He's got 17 steals on the air.
1: Stu, Connor Thomas has started warming up in the Royals bullpen. It might be, if this inning gets to Roman Anthony, a left-handed hitter at the top of the lineup.
0: 0-1 the count. Now the runner dancing off a first throw over there. Salvi lays the tag on him, but safe is the call on Caleb Durbin. He's 17 out of 22 in stolen base attempts. On one, and the pitch is outside. 1-1 on Nick Sogard, who's been way better at home than on the road this year. 337 is batting average here, 202 on the road. 1-1, and the pitch, and a breaking ball is a called strike on the inside corner. 1-2, the curveball from Craig Kimbrel. Noah Cameron threw 85 pitches today. Now he's done. And the pitch, swing and a foul out of play off to the left. 85 pitches, 57 strikes. After a 30 pitch first inning, they got five more innings out of the starter Noah Cameron today. The Royals have tomorrow off, so the rotation will get an extra day off before their next start. 1-2 on Sogard. Kimbrel deals, runner goes, pitches down and in. Throw from Jensen is not in time. Great jump for Durbin, who steals his 18th base of the year. Now the potential go-ahead run is in scoring position. 2-2 on the batter. Carter Jensen just in the game. He spent the day watching until he came up as a pinch hitter in the top of this inning. Now he's catching the rest of the way. And appropriately enough, the guy he pinch hit for was the leadoff man in the order, Nick Lofton. So he's batting leadoff the rest of the way, just as he normally would. 2-2. Runner at second, one out. Likelihood of a double play is reduced. Here's the pitch. And a breaking ball misses low, and it's 3-2 on Sogard, the number 8 hitter in their lineup. Nate Eaton waits on deck. Three balls, two strikes on Sogard. And the pitch. And it's outside, ball four from Kimbrel. So back-to-back walks. And they're at first and second with one out. And Nate Eaton will be called back, and they're going to pinch hit. And that will prompt a mound visit from Salvador Perez, the first baseman, Carter Jensen, the catcher, Mickey Gasper, switch hitter, who's a very good left-handed batter, not nearly as good as a right-handed batter. The Royals are going to go to their pen in a 1-1 game in the seventh.
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0: 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The Royals bring on left-hander Connor Thomas, and the pinch hitter Mickey Gasper was coming up to bat left-handed against Kimbrell. He'll turn around and bat right-handed, his weaker side, against this lefty. And now they're going to pinch hit for Gasper, and it's Manisterio, a right-handed batter, batting for Gasper, so Gasper will not hit. So he was announced, but he's not hitting, and now it's Andrew Manisterio who fouls off the first pitch.
1: Oh, what an afternoon at the ballpark for Mickey Gasper. Laid out a long rain delay, step into the batter's box area, and then go sit back down.
0: First and second, one out. Now the pitch on the lefty. And it's a called strike. Oh, and two on Monasterio, hitting 241 on the year. And the pitch from the lefty. And it misses low. Connor Thomas on a relief of Craig Kimbrell, who walked a couple of batters. They're at first and second with one down here in the Boston seventh inning. In a 1-1 game. 1-2. Now Thomas deals. And it off speed, misses outside. Thomas showing a little frustration there. 2-2 the count. Connor Thomas set down Anthony Jones and Rutschman in a 1-2-3 seventh inning Friday night here. 2-2 in the pitch. And that misses upstairs. It's 3-2. Connor Thomas has not been charged with a run in 8 of his 10 games with the Royals. And during that stretch, his ERA is 2.61. So in 10 Kansas City outings, 2.61, trying to keep Boston off the board in this 1-1 game. 3-2, now the pitch. And it's called strike three. Got him looking on a cutter. Monasterio rung up for the second out of the inning. We come to you from the IBEW Local 124 broadcast booth.
1: That was a big pitch.
0: Very big.
1: You got to make him earn it. Now couldn't be in a spot where you walk the bases loaded.
0: You're right. And now it's Roman Anthony, who's 0 for 3. Left-handed batter, 3 ground ball outs today. First and second, 2 down. Here's the pitch. Swing and a liner to left center. That's going to be a base hit. That's trouble. Here comes Durbin around third. He's going to score, and Boston retakes the lead. They lead 2-1. So Anthony jumps on the first pitch, hits it to the opposite field to drive in the run to make it 2-1 Red Sox.
1: Oh, that's why the walks kill you. Back-to-back walks puts the potential go-ahead run in scoring position. He was already there after stealing a base. But then one of the best young hitters in baseball. It is hard to prevent him from doing damage. It's a good pitch. It's a better swing.
0: So now it's first and third, 2 down. And it'll be Jamai Jones, their DH today, right-handed batter, has struck out twice and flied out. 0 for 3. A 2-1 Red Sox lead as they try to win the rubber game of this series. The pitch. Fastball. Misses high for a ball on Jamai Jones. Sogard the runner at third. Anthony the runner at first. 1-0. Connor Thomas delivers. And a swing and a ground ball pulled foul up the third baseline.
1: Now you wonder if not for the longer first inning, if Cameron would have been able to keep going. He's been so efficient over his last few innings. 85 pitches through 6. It was a 30-pitch first inning.
0: One ball, one strike. Now Thomas deals. And a swing and a miss at a fastball. He gets ahead 1-2. Thomas out of Georgia Tech. And a Georgia native himself. Allows an inherited runner to come around and score to make it 2-1 Red Sox. 1-2 on Jones. Right-handed batter. Now pickoff throw over to first base. Anthony dives back into first. Infield shading the right-handed batter. Jones around to the left. Wide open on the right side of the infield. And the pitch. And called strike three. Jones caught looking. So Thomas with a couple of strikeouts, but in between the two strikeouts, an RBI single that gives Boston the lead again. We go to the eighth. The Red Sox lead it 2-1.
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0: Burger.
1: We go to the eighth inning at Fenway Park. The Royals trail the Red Sox 2-1. The Red Sox have a new pitcher on the mound, righty Greg Weissert. His call to the bullpen is powered by Wholesale Batteries. 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Red Sox have also made a defensive change. Jaron Duran is the new center fielder. He slides into the ninth spot in the lineup, which now has had four different players occupy it over the last half inning. Salvador Perez leads off for the Royals. Weissert delivers. First pitch slider swung out and missed, and it's 0-1. Michael Massey's on deck, then Matthew Lugo. With the Royals down 2-1 in the top of the eighth. What's become a back-and-forth ball game. It has been tight throughout. The 0-1 pitch. Salvi hits on the ground toward the hole between third and short. Dermott scoops it up in the hole, throws to first in time for the out, one away. Brings up Michael Massey. Looks like Josh Rojas has a bat in the Royals dugout third base side, and he just put on a helmet. He's ready to pinch hit for Matthew Lugo. He's just come out in the on-deck area. And Michael Massey steps to the plate. And the White Sox are, sorry, the Red Sox had a 1-0 lead. Goes through the first six innings. The pitch. In for a strike, 0-1. Caleb Durbin hit a solo homer in the second. That was the only one that Noah Cameron allowed. Six innings of one-run ball for Noah Cameron. Now a 1.64 ERA his last 10 games. Incredible. Here's the pitch. Popped up foul, out of play off to the left. And it's 0-2. Then the Royals tied the game in the top of the seventh. They took advantage of a couple of walks from Eric Miller. Tyler Tolbert singled. Carter Jensen had a game-tying pinch-hit single. The 0-2. Popped up foul, third base side, out of play again. Still 0-2 on Massey. Well, the game was only tied briefly. Craig Kimbrell issued a pair of walks. Gave the Red Sox an opening. Roman Anthony delivered the go-ahead single with two outs in the seventh. Another 0-2. Clipped in Rutschman's mitt. Strike three. That was a changeup fading away from him. Pretty gnarly pitch from Weiser with that sidearm delivery. Two up, two down for him. And that brings up Josh Rojas. It's pinch hitting for Matthew Lugo here. And Rojas has not gotten a chance to hit all that much lately. This is his first plate appearance since September 6th. That was against the Blue Jays. Left-hand hitter against the righty Weiser, and the pitch. Outside, ball one. And Rojas did not appear in the series against his former team, his original team, the Diamondbacks. Not at all. Base is empty, two outs, top of the eighth. The 1-0. Rolled foul behind the plate, and it's 1-1 on Rojas. Nate Pearson is warming up in the Royals bullpen. It's gotten a little bit cooler. Some of the fog has faded. It is a little bit misty. Dark navy skies. Fenway lights are on. The 1-1 pitch. Swung out and missed, and it's 1-2. 95-mile-an-hour fastball from Weiser. A game that was originally scheduled for 12:35 Central. Moved to 2:05. Started at 3:55. The pitch outside 2-2. And it's now a little bit after 6 o'clock Central. The 2-2. Rojas chops it over the mound, over Weiser. Shortstop Story grabs behind second, throw to first for the out, inning over. The Royals go down in order in the top of the eighth inning. We go to the bottom of the eighth at Fenway Park. Red Sox 2, Royals 1.
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1: The right fielder, number 52, Willier Abreu.

0: Sweet Caroline by Neil Diamond. Came out in 1969, just a couple of months after the Royals were born, a fixture at Fenway Park. We start at the bottom of the eighth. Royals down 2-1 to the Red Sox. Nate Pearson is on the mound, and he fires a first pitch fastball up and away on Willier Abreu. And the pitch. Another fastball, this time for a strike, searing the outer edge at 97, and it's 1-1. Pearson delivers. Abreu clips a fastball into Jensen's mitt. That's a strike, and it's 1-2. Couple of defensive changes for the Royals. Josh Rojas remains in the game at third base. He's playing in a shortstop position right now in a shift to the right side. Tyler Tolbert goes back out to center field, and John Rabe moves over to right. The 1-2 pitch. Fastball clipped into Jensen's mitt. Strike three. 98 right by him. One up, one down, one strikeout for Nate Pearson. Brings up Wilson Contreras. Pearson has been, again, incredible. He did not pitch in yesterday's game. 2 days ago, in the game that the Royals won, Pearson pitched a scoreless inning, picked up a strikeout, and stranded what, at the time, was the potential tying run at third base. Another scoreless appearance. The pitch. Bends in for a strike, and it's 0-1. First pitch slider. Well, Pearson has now recorded 11 consecutive scoreless appearances. He delivers. Slider waved at and missed. And it's quickly 0-2 on Contreras. Now, Pearson has only allowed one run with the Royals. It came in mid-August in Anaheim. 21 and a third innings with the Royals. One run allowed. An ERA under a half a run. Here's the pitch. Fastball punched through the right side, a base hit into right field for Contreras. He's been on base all four times in his return to the active roster. 2-for-3 with a couple of singles. He's reached on an error. He's also drawn a walk. Brings up Adley Rutschman, who's 0-for-3. First pitch to Rutschman. That's low, ball one. Across the last 11 appearances, 12 and a third consecutive scoreless innings for Nate Pearson. Trying to keep that streak going. The 1-0 pitch. Swung out and missed, and it's 1-1. Meanwhile, the Red Sox have Aroldis Chapman warming up in the bullpen. Chapman pitched yesterday 16 pitches. He didn't showcase a lot of the triple-digit velocity, but he was still effective in what was a non-save situation. Pearson's next pitch bounces in. Carter Jensen blocks it with his glove. Kept it in front, 2-1. One-run game at Fenway Park. Red Sox 2, Royals 1. Series finale at Fenway. Royals are trying to win a series here for the first time since 2017. The pitch. Chop toward first. Salvi leaves. Fields in foul territory. Ruled foul by the first base umpire, Alex McKay. And now Salvi is joking around with one of his baseball buddies, Wilson Contreras. And Salvi was ready to step on first and then throw to second for what would be a tag play. Contreras was ready to dart back to first after the first down. The 2-2. Curveball poked down the left field line. A fair ball sprayed into the left field corner. Contreras rounds second. He's chugging to third. Collins fires back to the infield. Witt's got the ball. Contreras stops at third. Rutschman's in his second with a double. Two in scoring position for the Red Sox with only one out. It's in these spots that Nate Pearson's stuff, his arm, his ability becomes so important. The strikeout ability that Nate Pearson has. The Royals bring their infield in a spot where they're hoping the ball doesn't even get put in play. Jensen's out of the mound to have a visit with Pearson and the rest of the Royals infield before Story hits. Now, Pearson has struck out 21 in his 21 and a third inning. So, not a strikeout in an inning. That includes his strikeout in this inning. He's walked seven. He's hit three batters. And again, he's only allowed one run. Trying to keep it a one-run game. The Royals in the top of the ninth have the bottom third of the lineup due up. Collins, Rabe, Tolbert against Chapman. Mound visit over. Infield in. Story at the plate. Pearson delivers. Fastball fouled straight back. It's 0-1. Royals down 2-1. Bottom of the eighth inning. Here's the pitch. Breaking ball hit on the ground toward third. Past Rojas in a left to base hit. Contreras is in. Rutschman rounds third. Throw the plate on a bounce, not in time. No tag try. Rutschman's in safely with a slide. Trevor Story breaks his bat and records a two-run single. Right through the hole between third and short, just past the drawn-in infield. And what was a one-run game is now a three-run game. Pearson allows his first runs since mid-August. And the Royals are down 4-1. First pitch to Caleb Durbin. Inside, ball one. Now Durbin started the scoring back in the second inning with a solo homer onto the monster. That was the only run that Noah Cameron allowed. Here's the pitch. Inside, hit him. Durbin's on base for a fourth time today. A homer, a walk. He's been plunked twice. And Pearson's now allowed four straight base runners. Salvador Perez is calling for, it appears, the training staff to come check on Pearson. Salvi has seen something that he did not like. And so here comes Kyle Turner, Royals head athletic trainer, and Matt Quatrero to check on Pearson, who's on his haunches now behind the mound. His glove is in his right hand, and he's got his hands on his hips talking to KT. That last pitch was a fastball that was nowhere close. A lot of times with those kinds of hit-by-pitches, it's a breaking ball that doesn't break, it slips. In this case, it was a fastball, and now Pearson's going to the mound to throw a practice pitch or two. Meanwhile, Easton McGee is warming up in the Royals' bullpen. Pearson's first practice offering came in and looked just fine. He says he's all right. And so KT and Q are headed back to the dugout, third base side. Royals down 4-1, bottom of the eighth inning. Aroldis Chapman had been warming up. He's stopped throwing. And the Red Sox instead have Alec Gamboa getting loose. First pitch. And Nick Sogard takes a strike. It's 0-1. Runners on first and second. One out, bottom of the eighth. Here's the pitch. In for a strike, and it's 0-2. Now, Noah Cameron delivered six innings of one-run ball, 85 pitches. While his first inning was a tough one, 30 pitches, his other five were much sharper. Pearson delivers. Sogard flares it foul, out of play off to the left. It's still 0-2. He gave up the home run in the second inning, but from the third inning through the sixth inning, now Noah Cameron threw, 9, 17, 27, 38 pitches. Innings 3 through 6. The 0-2. Breaking ball in the dirt. Jensen blocks it away. Sogard checked his swing successfully. Still, we're now 1-2 on Sogard. Now, since Cameron came out, the Red Sox scored in the 7th to take the lead. They've added 2 here in the 8th. And the Royals got a great effort from the bullpen on Friday. 4 scoreless innings. The pitch. Fastball knee high, outside corner, called strike three. Sogard challenges. He thinks it was a little bit low. First ABS challenge of the game, and it says strike.
1: Close confirmed. Boston had one shot.
0: So an unsuccessful challenge. Pearson does get the strikeout. Two gone now. And Charon Duran steps to the plate. Pearson fires, and Durant pops it up. Shallow left center field. Isaac Collins angles over. He's there. He makes the catch. The inning is over. And now Isaac Collins prepares to lead off in a three-run game. The Red Sox score two in the bottom of the eighth to extend their lead. Top of the ninth is next. Last chance for the Royals, trailing 4-1.
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0: Here we go, top of the ninth inning. The Royals trail the Red Sox 4-1, and Aroldis Chapman is on the mound. He and his 400 career saves. Chapman did pitch yesterday, 16 pitches in a scoreless inning. It was not a save situation yesterday. Now Chapman has defied the laws of time over the course of his 17-year career. His very first save back with the Reds in 2011, he finished it off with a fastball at 101. His 400th career save that came this year, he finished that one off with a fastball at 101. And so Isaac Collins is the first to face the Cuban Missile, Aroldis Chapman, in the top of the ninth. Switch hitter batting right-handed. The pitch. And that's a fastball at 94. It's ball one. We saw, at least in Chapman's case, somewhat diminished velocity yesterday as well. Really only one pitch yesterday that scraped triple digits. The 1-0 pitch, down and in, skips away from Rutschman. Two balls, no strikes. That was a fastball at 93. Now, we saw this a few years ago with Chapman in his brief time with the Royals. He does have two of his 400 career saves with the Royals. That pitching on back-to-back days, the velocity, and it's understandable at now 38 years old, that velocity is not always triple digits back-to-back days. The 2-0 pitch. That's low. Three balls, no strikes. That fastball was at 95. Now Chapman's fastball this year has averaged 97. Sinker 97, 98. Here's the pitch. And Collins takes a strike. There's a fastball at 94. It's 3-1. So at least early on, this is not the overwhelming velocity that Chapman has been known for. Again, he is pitching with a three-run lead. He delivers. Fastball just low, ball four. And so Isaac Collins draws a leadoff walk for the second time today. On at first with nobody out for John Rave. No righties left on the Royals bench. They were all in the starting lineup today against the lefty Peyton Tolley. This is probably as tough of a matchup for Rave as he's had in his big league career. Only one strike, though, for Chapman so far. He delivers. And there's a slider that's low, ball one. Rutschman challenges. Red Sox only have one challenge left. Sogard was wrong in the bottom of the eighth. ABS says strike. Rutschman was right. So it's 0-1 on John Rave. Royals down 4-1, top of the ninth inning. Runner on first with nobody out. Here's the pitch. Slider down and away. One ball, one strike. Now Chapman threw five straight four-seam fastballs to Isaac Collins, a righty. He has not thrown a fastball to Rave. His last fastball to Collins was at 93 miles an hour. Here's the 1-1. Slider up and in. Two balls and a strike. And frankly, Aroldis Chapman does not really look like Aroldis Chapman right now. He doesn't have that menacing presence at the current moment. Letter high set, red glove. Here's the 2-1. And it spins in for a strike, 2-2. Well, right now, Chapman looks more like a pitcher who's trying to find his stuff than one who feels that he can't be touched. He takes a deep breath. Set again. The 2-2 to Rave. No. Time call just before the pitch. Home plate umpire Roberto Ortiz has signaled a pitch timer violation on Chapman. And so it's 3-2. Now Wilson Contreras is barking from first base. Ortiz is barking back. Alex McKay gets between him. Okay, Contreras has had his fun for the evening. Full count on John Rave. Collins takes his lead at first after a leadoff walk. The payoff pitch. Fouled straight back, still 3-2. That was another slider. Again, Chapman has not thrown a fastball to Rave. It's been all sliders, one splitter. Still a full count on Rave. Another payoff pitch. Slider way high, and that's ball four. Wasn't even close. And so that's back-to-back walks to start this inning. Aroldis Chapman has opened the door for the Royals. And now he's getting a mound visit from the pitching coach, Andrew Bailey, before Tyler Tolbert steps to the plate. All of a sudden, he's the potential tying run. Royals down 4-1, top of the ninth. And it would not be a surprise if the Red Sox got some activity in the bullpen. I don't know. What do you think, Stu? Chapman just does not look like himself.
7: He doesn't look comfortable. It's not quite a close game yet, although it's getting closer every second, but not just a leadoff walk in the late inning of a close-ish game, but back-to-back walks to start an inning.
0: Well, the Royals have not had the clutchest of offensive performances. The only hit with the runner in scoring position was Jensen's at the time game-tying RBI single. The Royals are 1-for-8 with runners in scoring position. They've stranded 8 on base. Well, the Royals in this series are just 4-for-30. With runners in scoring position. Mound visit over. Tolbert steps to the plate. 2-for-3 today. Open stance from the right side. Here's the pitch. Fastball down and in, ball one. And again, not particularly close. Velocity ticked up to 96. Here's the pitch. Fastball over the outer edge. Belt high a strike. It's 1-1. And Chapman receives a roar from the Red Sox faithful for a strike.
7: Well, Chapman does not have a zero ERA. He has a low ERA at 199. He has given up runs.
0: Here's the pitch. Fastball low, two balls and a strike. And again, it was a few years ago, but when Chapman is not on, it's the command that is the first indication. Two balls, one strike on Tolbert. Two on, nobody out. The pitch. Slider spins in for a strike, two and two. That pitch buckled Tolbert. He was not expecting that. He nods his head. Now two balls and two strikes. Now Chapman has been brilliant this year. 33 saves in 35 tries. 65 strikeouts in 49 and two-thirds innings. Opponents have hit just 193 against him. The 2-2. Swung on and missed, strike three. Tolbert chased a slider below the zone. That's the first out of the inning. And a big one. Career strikeout 1,397 for Aroldis Chapman. That is the most strikeouts by any reliever in baseball history. Earlier this year, he passed Hoyt Wilhelm in that category. First pitch to Carter Jensen. Fastball dots the low outside corner, called strike one. That was at 97. Runners on first and second, one out. Royals down 4-1, top of the ninth. Here's the pitch. Fastball over the low outside corner, called strike. Jensen challenges. Can't take him home with you. ABS says ball.
1: Post overturn. Kansas City has to turn a reminder.
0: Successful challenge for Jensen. Now it's 1-1. He had a pinch hit RBI single in the seventh. That's how the Royals have scored their only run. Until maybe now. The 1-1 pitch. Swung on and missed. 1-2. Came up empty against the slider. Runners on first and second with one out. Both Collins and Rave each drew a walk. Chapman's 1-2. Swung on and missed, strike three. He swung underneath a 97-mile-an-hour fastball. And after two walks, now two strikeouts for the future Hall of Fame closer. The Royals are down to their final out. And a matchup worth locking in on. Bobby Witt Jr. at the plate, representing the potential tying run. Royals down 4-1, top of the ninth. Chapman delivers. It's low, ball one. Bobby's 0-2 in his career against Aroldis Chapman. He's 1-3 today. Here's the pitch. Fastball up and away, two balls, no strikes. Lefty and Vinny Pasquantino on deck. Well, maybe Chapman's being a little careful. Some respect for the Royals superstar, right-handed hitter. Red Sox fans are on their feet. The pitch. Fastball in for a strike, 2-1. A misty evening at Fenway after a downpour afternoon and a soggy morning. Tight game throughout. Royals down 4-1. Potential tying run at the plate. The 2-1 pitch. Hitting the line down the left field line, foul. It's off one of the posts, one of the steel beams that holds up the upper level. Bobby triggered early on a 93-mile-an-hour splitter. 2-2, the Royals are down to their final strike. Red Sox mascot Wally is right behind home plate, telling everybody to get a little louder. Chapman uncoils the 2-2. Swung on and missed, strike three. And the ball game is over. Chapman strikes out three in a row after walking the first two. He records his 401st career save. And the Royals drop the finale at Fenway Park by a final score of 4-1. The Royals tied the game at one in the seventh. But the Red Sox took the lead a half inning later, added a pair of insurance in the eighth. And the Royals' series win drought in Boston continues. The Royals still have not won a series here since 2017. Final score, Red Sox 4, Royals 1. We're back to Fenway Park after this.
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13: Banged into deep right center field. 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
13: Royals have bombarded the former Cy Young Award winner.
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19: Welcome to the Midwest Marine Boats postgame show. 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It's not just a boat, it's a lifestyle.
0: Welcome back to Fenway Park. The Royals lose to the Red Sox tonight by a final score of 4-1. The Royals fall to 66-84. The Red Sox clinch a winning record in 2026. They improve to 82-68. And the Royals, despite having won this series opener on Friday 3-2, drop the games on Saturday and today and lose the series to the Red Sox to begin this three-city road trip to wrap up the year. The Royals, Stu, played close games against the Red Sox each of the three nights, came out ahead on Friday thanks to four scoreless innings from the bullpen behind Seth Lugo, who was solid. The bullpen was not as good yesterday in allowing a couple of runs that proved to be difference makers after Randy Dobnak exited the game. And the same was the case today. This game was tied at one after the top of the seventh inning, and then once the Royals went to the bullpen in the bottom of the seventh, that's when the Red Sox took the lead on the Roman Anthony single, preceded by two walks. Those were costly, and the Red Sox added a pair against Nate Pearson, of all relievers, who had not allowed a run since mid-August in the eighth. It was too much for the Royals to overcome for a couple of reasons. The biggest one was that the Royals stranded 10 on base and went just 1-for-11 with runners in scoring position. The Red Sox did give them chances. The Royals had two on, nobody out in the sixth. Two on, nobody out in the seventh. Only got the one run that inning. Two on, nobody out in the ninth. And sure, it's against Aroldis Chapman, but the Royals could only have that one big hit today. That was from Carter Jensen.
7: Yeah, the Royals scored one run yesterday, one run today. You can win a 1-0 game, but it's really, really hard to do. Of course, today the Royals never did have a lead. They were down 1-0 for much of the day. Carter Jensen provided the big highlight in the lead. They were down 1-0 for much of the day. Carter Jensen provided the big highlight in the seventh inning with his pinch hit RBI single to tie it 1-1.

0: scoring position, but getting great relief pitching. And they take two out of three. And, again, the Royals have to look to next year to win a series against this Red Sox team.
1: And so the Royals wrap up the first leg of this three-city road trip and now head to Houston. Off day tomorrow. Series opener against the Astros is Tuesday evening. We're back in the Central Time Zone. 7:10 first pitch on Tuesday. And our coverage begins at 6:30 with our Bob Allen Ford pregame show. Michael Wacha is on the mound. He's in his home state on Tuesday. He goes up against Astros righty Hunter Brown. Then Wednesday night, another 7:10 first pitch. We're on the air at 6:30 again. It's Daniel Lynch the fourth against righty Christian Javier. Series finale on Thursday. That's a 6:15 first pitch. Our coverage begins at 5:30. It's Seth Lugo. The Astros have yet to announce their starter for Thursday's series finale. So we'll talk to you again on Tuesday night from Houston. Again, 7:10 first pitch. We're on the air at 6:30 with our pregame coverage for the Royals and the Astros. Here at Fenway, the Royals drop the finale to the Red Sox, a final score of 4-1. Stu's got the final totals.
0: Okay, Jake, for the Red Sox, 4 runs on 8 hits, no errors. They leave 8 men on base. For the Royals, 1 run, 5 hits, 2 errors. They leave 10 men on base. As the winning pitcher tonight is reliever Garrett Whitlock. He's 7-1 out of the Red Sox pen with a victory tonight. Craig Kimbrell takes the loss. He's 1-5 on the year. Aroldis Chapman records his 34th save as it was a 2-hour, 41-minute game after a couple of different delays, but today's delay was 1 hour and 45 minutes. 2-hour, 41-minute game, 34,966. We're here to see it as the Red Sox have a winning season. They're the only team in Major League history to lose 46 of their first 78 games, and now they will finish above 500 after that very, very slow start to the year as they've come on very strong. And so they have their 82nd win. The Royals fall to 66-84. Again, the final 4-1 in favor of the Red Sox as they take 2 out of 3. 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Again, a 4-1 Boston win. We're back in a moment on the Royals Baseball Network.
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1: Welcome back to the Midwest Marine Boats postgame show. A 4-1 Red Sox victory over the Royals here tonight. Let's hear what the Royals manager has to say about this one, Matt Quatrero.
2: Q, what'd you make of just Noah Cameron's performance this afternoon? After a 30-pitch first inning, he's able to settle in there and give you a quality start.
3: Yeah, it was pretty impressive for him to get back on his, you know, normal pitch count after a 30-pitch first and close to a 20-pitch second. He threw the ball really well. It was a fly ball home run. And other than that, he did a heck of a job. He got into trouble in the fifth with the double play ball, or the fourth, whatever that was, with the hit batter and then

0: double play ball right after it, but he executed pitches all day.
1: I looked at the numbers. Did it seem like he was using his sinker more just that first time through the lineup before he went to the cutter and fastball?
0: I'm not sure. I don't have the percentages in front of me. Looked like the slider was a pretty good pitch today.
2: Just one of those days when, you know, first inning goes the way it does. He knows he's got a battle after that, and he just kept you in there.
0: Well, he battles. That's probably his number one characteristic. He's exceptionally competitive. He's been on a really good run here lately with the way he's been throwing the ball, and he's got a lot of confidence, and we have a lot of confidence in him.
1: You've seen the way that Peyton Tolley was throwing the ball prior to this game. To be able to stay in it and keep it close until you get to that sixth inning, what do you say about the offense today, just battling him?
0: Yeah, he's tough. I mean, he's got good stuff. We knew that, and I think he's one of those guys, the first time you see him, it's even tougher, you know, the release and all the stuff that goes into what makes him tough. And he's competitive, too. You can tell he likes to be out there. But, yeah, when you have good pitching like we did and you get a one-run game, you never know what's going to happen. I mean, we had chances, you know, in the sixth and seventh, first and second, nobody out, and we're only able to come away with the one run.
3: How happy were you on the whole with your teams compete this series?
0: That's never a question.
1: As far as just Carter Jensen coming into that game there and then tying it up, it was just, you know, his swing into just a big bat for him in that moment.
0: Yeah, I mean, we were losing the game 1-0. He ties it up. We like that matchup. We were hoping we would get that matchup at some point.
1: You went out and checked on Nate Pearson in the eighth inning. What drew you out there?
0: He slipped, just tweaked his back a little bit, but, you know, after that he was fine. Still throwing 100 after that.
1: And last one, have you ever been a part of a game with an immaculate inning, just from your perspective?
0: I'm not sure if I have or not. I don't know off the top of my head.
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4: Welcome back to the Midwest Marine Boats postgame show. The Red Sox win the rubber game here today 4-1. The Royals did get it tied. They were down 1-0. The Royals were after 2 innings after a home run by Caleb Durbin, the only blemish on the day for Noah Cameron, who gave up 1 run over 6 innings. So it was 1-0 Boston for much of the day until the top of the 7th inning. The Royals had a couple of men on, and up came Carter Jensen to bat for Nick Lofton. He was pinch hitting, and it was our electric play of the game. Carter Jensen is 1 out of 8 as a pinch hitter this year. Now the pitch, and he swings and grounds it by the diving first baseman Contreras down the right field line. It goes. Here comes Raver on third to score. Tolbert gets to third. The Royals have tied the game on a pinch hit RBI single off the bat of Carter Jensen, and we have a 1-1 game. That was our electric play of the game presented by Stako Electric Construction Company, the official electrical contractor of the Kansas City Royals. Unfortunately for the Royals, the very next half inning, the Red Sox retook the lead, and they went on to win it 4-1, the final score. 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
4: 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So the Royals are done with the Red Sox for the year, and they'll have to wait another year to get a series win against Boston. Now it's on to Houston for three night games beginning Tuesday night, as it'll be Michael Wacha on the mound. Hunter Brown will go for Houston. A 7:10 first pitch run Tuesday night with the Bob Allen Ford pregame show beginning at 6:30. We hope you'll join us on Tuesday. For those of you listening on our flagship station in Kansas City, 96.5 The Fan, stay tuned for Vern's postgame show with Josh Vernier. It's also available on the Odyssey app and on Sirius XM channel 179. Again, the final here this evening. Final score was Boston 4 and the Royals 1. For Jake Eisenberg and our producer-engineer, Eric Guthrie, Steve Stewart saying goodnight from Boston.
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19: Granting the Emerald Isle a wish. I'm Carmen Roberts, Fox News. As President Trump wraps up his two-day visit to Ireland, he gave the Irish a reason to cheer.
20: Everybody's been bugging me. They're saying, would you do me a favor? It's so unfair what's going on. Could you possibly take the tariffs off of Irish whiskey? Yeah!
19: And he said he would. President Trump is expected to be back in Washington, D.C. tonight. But while in Ireland, he also talked about the more serious topic of the Russian-Ukraine war that's putting pressure on the energy markets. He said,
2: Mr. Zelensky has to do one thing. He has to stop knocking out diesel fuel in Russia. Let him go after targets, but not diesel fuel, because he's causing a shortage of diesel.
21: In recent weeks, Russia has ramped up its air campaign against Ukraine, targeting the power grid ahead of winter. Strikes have been targeting Russia's oil and gas industry, which Kyiv says both funds and fuels Moscow's invasion in this now 4.5-year-long war.
19: Fox's Stephanie Bennett in London. U.S. crude resumed trading tonight and is higher this hour, up about 2.5% at $102.72 a barrel. Hours after his plane's emergency landing yesterday, Wisconsin Congressman Tom Tiffany spoke about the ordeal.
22: Congressman Tiffany, who is also Wisconsin's GOP nominee for governor, was emotional when he addressed responders in Wausau County.
23: I just want to say thank you. What you did.
22: Tiffany said he was traveling from an event when his plane lost power. He and his pilot, Len Bolts, survived the water landing and swam to safety. He did have to get stitches over his eye.
23: My head hit the dash in front of me, and that was the extent of the damage. I mean, we're just really fortunate.
22: But Tiffany said at no time did he think he wouldn't make it. He said this won't deter his run for governor, but personally, his thought is,
23: for at least a while, God spared me.
22: Gernal Scott, Fox News.
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24: 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Download it now.
19: The push to build more powerful artificial intelligence is drawing calls to slow down after Anthropic CEO Dario Amodei posted an essay saying the industry needs to proceed cautiously. OpenAI CEO Sam Altman and Tesla and SpaceX CEO Elon Musk agree. Fox's Max Gordon has more.
27: Hey, Anthropic CEO Dario Amodei says that he believes in the good that AI can bring, but also that AI carries with it a number of risks, including losing control of AI systems, the misuse of AI for cyber attacks and bioterrorism, and serious economic disruption. Because of these risks, Amodei writes, in part, we must slow the pace at which we improve the capabilities of AI models. Tech leaders took to X to sound off. Boom Supersonic CEO Blake Scholl writing, AI is the greatest technology since the steam engine. We should be accelerating it, not slowing it down. But others in the tech community say that this is a prudent step in the right direction.
19: Pink is not pulling any punches in her response to Macklemore's Free Palestine chant when he opened for Ed Sheeran last week. Fox's CB Cotton has more from New York City.
28: She said her reposts contain words that she had not written and ones that she would not have necessarily chosen. She also appeared to hit a defiant tone, writing that she wouldn't reduce the Middle East conflict to a slogan or say something to simply win back followers. Pink condemned Hamas as a terrorist organization and said Palestinians deserve, quote, a future that honors their humanity and aspirations. She also suggested she should be able to express concern for Palestinians while also speaking out against anti-Semitism. Last Sunday, Pink reposted a video from Jewish advocacy group Stop Anti-Semitism, which called for rapper Macklemore to be removed as an opening act from Ed Sheeran's tour after he wore a Palestinian keffiyeh scarf while accusing Israel of committing genocide in Gaza.
19: And Practical Magic 2 conjures a box office victory this weekend, knocking Spider-Man out of number one spot. I'm Carmen Roberts, Fox News.
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